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1: We continue our look at songs of the Liberty Quartet and their most recent album, The 30th Anniversary Project. Well, the Mark Tramla Quartet had a song 10 years ago that went to number 10, the song God's Been Faithful. I talked to Nick Tramla about the song.
2: It was written by Diane Wilkinson and Scotty Inman, actually, and it's a great, great song. It's not a big ballad or a real fast hand clapping song. It's just got a good solid message to it. But it seems everybody seems to enjoy it, and that's one of the ones people wind up requesting when we're in concerts. So
1: that's Nick Tramla, joined here by his dad, Mark Tramla, and the rest of the Mark Tramla Quartet.
3: Well,

God's Been Faithful. Music there of the Mark Trammell Quartet, a song that charted at number 10 in August of 2015. Another song on the Liberty Quartet's 30th anniversary album. This song's on there as well, the Tribute Quartet with I Love Living in Grace. When

0: I Love Living in Grace. That's music of the Tribute Quartet. They recorded it in 2009. Our feature group, the Liberty Quartet, recorded it earlier this year on their 30th anniversary project. The album in before that was called Encore. And on the Encore project, a song that Jimmy Swaggart took to number one in July of 1972, a song called There Is a River. Presenting it for us, here comes a quartet from St. Catharines, Ontario, the Torchmen.
1: There came a sound from heaven. It was like

0: a River. That's music of the Torchman Quartet. They put it on their album Through the Years. Our feature group, the Liberty Quartet, recorded it last year. It's on their album Encore. Well, our next package of music features some gospel classics. We'll hear from Ronnie Hinson and the 1972 Song of the Year, as well as a Courier's Classic, recorded by a group from Chilliwack, British Columbia. Statue of Liberty, right after this.
1: We know you're doing it.
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2: It's Gospel Classics in this package of the program. And again, all songs recorded by the Liberty Quartet. Neil Enloe of the Couriers wrote a song decades ago called Statue of Liberty. Now, the Couriers were well-loved both in the U.S. and in Canada. Well, the Canadian group, the Yonge Street Vocal Band, appreciated the song and actually received permission from the songwriter to make it fit the context of a Canadian gospel group. Here it comes, Yonge Street Vocal Band with Statue of Liberty. In-

0: Statue of Liberty, that's the Young Street Vocal Band, another song on the Liberty Quartet's 30th anniversary album. Well, The Lighthouse is on that project as well, written way back in the 70s by Ronnie Hinson. I caught up with Ronnie at the National Quartet Convention of 2024 and asked him if the song The Lighthouse was the biggest song of his career.
1: Yes, it definitely is The Lighthouse. I probably have a different perspective about big songs versus little songs than a lot of people do, and that is that I think that when the writer writes the song, it's of course, it all starts with a song, we know it does, but when the writer writes the song, that's just the beginning. Then that it has to line up with everything working, like the right artist has to record it, they have to have the right record label promoting it, they have to have the world condition, the situation of the time, the atmosphere, the climate, or rather, of what's happening even in the church world, and where the church is going, you know, in their decline or progress, determines whether a song can excel or whether it stifles it. And in that respect, probably many of us writers have written more than one lighthouse. You know, it just, all the other things didn't line up, you know. But the song is there. It will just, if it falls into the wrong voice and all of that, it doesn't happen.
0: That's Ronnie Hinson in a conversation he and I had about a year and a half ago in Tennessee. Ronnie shared some further reflections about the song.
1: I didn't want to put all the modern loops and digital effects and stuff on the lighthouse, because it would be like spray painting graffiti on the Statue of Liberty. You know, I did a new version of it, and I think a good version of it. But I did it to honor all those people. Rusty's gone, Kenny's gone. For me to say, oh man, I'm the singer, Kenny or Rusty is, I didn't do it for that. I did it to honor the song and honor the people that made it a landmark in gospel music.
0: Ronnie Hinson, here he comes. The favorite song of 1972.
2: There's a lighthouse.

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It seems out of line, a light that I might see.

0: The Lighthouse, music there of Ronnie Hinson, number one in June of 1972, the favorite song of that year. And in their dozens of albums, our feature group, the Liberty Quartet, has recorded that song at least six times, including their most recent album, The 30th Anniversary Project. Now you might be thinking, you've been playing a lot of songs that the Liberty Quartet has recorded. How about playing some of their music? Great idea. Three songs by the Liberty Quartet in the Heart of the South grand finale right after this.
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0: Welcome to the Heart of the South grand finale. We are featuring for the first time here on Heart of the South, the Liberty Quartet. They make their home in Boise, Idaho, but just a few weeks from now, they'll be touring all over Alberta. Here they come from their 2025 album called Encore, a song called Based Upon the World.

0: Feast Upon the Word. That's music of the Liberty Quartet and their 2025 album called Encore. Now, who is the Liberty Quartet? Well, the Liberty Quartet was founded in October of 1995 out of a local church in Boise, Idaho. Royce Mitchell was the choir director, and the other three members were in the choir. Well, 2 years later, they started traveling full-time, and they are celebrating God's faithfulness after three decades of ministry. The members of Liberty are Royce Mitchell, bass singer, Paul W. Ellis, who sings lead, Will Arrowsmith, sings baritone, Doran Ritchie plays piano and sings baritone, and Peyton Olive sings tenor. And our Alberta listeners have a chance to catch them in concert in just a few weeks. We'll tell you where you can see them in concert after this song, appropriately titled Miles of Miracles.
1: The

Miles and Miracles, that's the Liberty Quartet, and that's off their most recent album, the 30th Anniversary Project. We've been featuring lots of songs you can find on that 30th Anniversary Project on the program here this weekend. Now, you may be wondering, where can I catch that group, Liberty, in concert?

are hearing us in Colorado Springs, Colorado. They are singing in Inspiration Church in Colorado Springs, Saturday night of this weekend at 6 o'clock. Sunday morning, they're singing in Greeley, Colorado, at the Greeley First Church of the Nazarene. Monday night at 6 in Kenyon City, Colorado. The next concert is May 29th in Lapine, Oregon. May the 30th, they're in Silverton, Oregon. They've got several Oregon stops on May 31st and Saturday, June 6th. They sing near Alex, Alberta at the Deer Valley Meadows Gospel Music Weekend. From there, they travel to Barrhead, Alberta for a concert on June 8th. Wednesday the 10th, they sing in Grand Prairie, Alberta at the Oasis Church. Thursday the 11th in Whitecourt at Whitecourt Baptist Church. Friday the 12th in Camrose at Century Meadows Baptist Church. Saturday the 13th in Calgary at Southside Victory Church Fellowship. And Sunday the 14th in Lethbridge at Park Meadows Baptist Church. From there it's on to Malta, Montana, Helena, Montana, stops in Idaho, California, and Oregon, as well as the state of Washington in the summer months. One more song from the Liberty Quartet, a song I think we might do again on our Father's Day weekend about a month from now. This could even be my testimony song, a song called Made It Mine.

Made It Mine. That's music of the Liberty Quartet, another song from their 30th anniversary project. I think we played almost all the songs you can find on that 30th anniversary project. There are 30 of them, and lots of them are familiar songs, songs that you've heard over these 2 hours of Heart of the South. And again, your chance to catch them in concert starts the first weekend of June at the Deer Valley Meadows Gospel Music Weekend, just east of Red Deer, Alberta. You'll find all the information on that at our website, heartofthesouth.ca. Joining Liberty at the Deer Valley Meadows Gospel Music Weekend is gospel music singer, songwriter, and comedian Tim Lovelace. Now, Tim has written some phenomenal songs, and we want to feature those on the program next weekend. The Tim Lovelace Special, looking ahead to the Deer Valley Meadows Gospel Music Weekend in June, and it's happening right here on Heart of the South a week from now. 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
1: Render a special weather statement. Mainly cloudy tonight with periods of rain, 5 to 10 millimeters, a low of plus 3. Tomorrow, another 5 to 10 millimeters of rain and plus 4. Periods of rain for Sunday night, then on Monday there's a good chance of flurries or showers, a high of 6. Current weather conditions can be found anytime on your Swift Current Online app. I'm Judy Peters.
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0: it's as Canadian as maple syrup, toques, and poutine. The Swift Cup. 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
3: Render a special weather statement. Mainly cloudy tonight with periods of rain, 5 to 10 millimeters, a low of +3. Tomorrow, another 5 to 10 millimeters of rain and +4. Periods of rain for Sunday night, then on Monday there's a good chance of flurries or showers, a high of 6. Current weather conditions can be found anytime on your Swift Current online app. I'm Judy Peters.
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3: Render a special weather statement. Mainly cloudy tonight with periods of rain, 5 to 10 millimeters, a low of plus 3. Tomorrow, another 5 to 10 millimeters of rain and plus 4. Periods of rain for Sunday night, then on Monday there's a good chance of flurries or showers, a high of 6. Current weather conditions can be found anytime on your Swift Current Online app. I'm Judy Peters.
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2: Render a special weather statement. Mainly cloudy tonight with periods of rain, 5 to 10 millimeters, a low of plus 3. Tomorrow, another 5 to 10 millimeters of rain and plus 4. Periods of rain for Sunday night, then on Monday there's a good chance of flurries or showers, a high of 6. Current weather conditions can be found anytime on your Swift Current online app. I'm Judy Peters.
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3: Render a special weather statement. Mainly cloudy tonight with periods of rain, 5 to 10 millimeters, a low of plus 3. Tomorrow, another 5 to 10 millimeters of rain and plus 4. Periods of rain for Sunday night, then on Monday there's a good chance of flurries or showers, a high of 6. Current weather conditions can be found anytime on your Swift Current online app. I'm Judy Peters.
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0: 10 millimeters of rain and plus 4. Periods of rain for Sunday night, then on Monday there's a good chance of flurries or showers, a high of 6. Current weather conditions can be found anytime on your Swift Current online app. I'm Judy Peters.
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0: 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The Swift Cup. 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
3: Render a special weather statement. Mainly cloudy tonight with periods of rain, 5 to 10 millimeters, a low of plus 3. Tomorrow, another 5 to 10 millimeters of rain and plus 4. Periods of rain for Sunday night, then on Monday there's a good chance of flurries or showers, a high of 6. Current weather conditions can be found anytime on your Swift Current Online app. I'm Judy Peters.
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3: Render a special weather statement. Mainly cloudy tonight with periods of rain, 5 to 10 millimeters, a low of plus 3. Tomorrow, another 5 to 10 millimeters of rain and plus 4. Periods of rain for Sunday night, then on Monday there's a good chance of flurries or showers, a high of 6. Current weather conditions can be found anytime on your Swift Current online app. I'm Judy Peters.
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1: Render a special weather statement. Mainly cloudy tonight with periods of rain, 5 to 10 millimeters, a low

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4: Render a special weather statement. Mainly cloudy tonight with periods of rain, 5 to 10 millimeters, a low of plus 3. Tomorrow, another 5 to 10 millimeters of rain and plus 4. Periods of rain for Sunday night, then on Monday there's a good chance of flurries or showers, a high of 6. Current weather conditions can be found anytime on your Swift Current online app. I'm Judy Peters.
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1: Render a special weather statement. A mix of sun and cloud today, some scattered showers, and 13 degrees. The UV index, 6 or high. Mainly cloudy tonight with periods of rain, 5 to 10 millimeters, a low of plus 3. Tomorrow, another 5 to 10 millimeters of rain and plus 4. Periods of rain for Sunday night, then on Monday there's a good chance of flurries or showers, a high of 6. Current weather conditions can be found anytime on your Swift Current online app. I'm Judy Peters.
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4: Render a special weather statement. A mix of sun and cloud today, some scattered showers, and 13 degrees. The UV index, 6 or high. Mainly cloudy tonight with periods of rain, 5 to 10 millimeters, a low of plus 3. Tomorrow, another 5 to 10 millimeters of rain and plus 4. Periods of rain for Sunday night, then on Monday there's a good chance of flurries or showers, a high of 6. Current weather conditions can be found anytime on your Swift Current online app. I'm Judy Peters.
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1: Lonely night, neon bar, candlelight, mason jar, wishing time would stop, but it's almost 2 o'clock. 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
2: Render a special weather statement. A mix of sun and cloud today, some scattered showers, and 13 degrees. The UV index, 6 or high. Mainly cloudy tonight with periods of rain, 5 to 10 millimeters, a low of plus 3. Tomorrow, another 5 to 10 millimeters of rain and plus 4. Periods of rain for Sunday night, then on Monday there's a good chance of flurries or showers, a high of 6. Current weather conditions can be found anytime on your Swift Current online app. I'm Judy Peters.
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0: Periods of rain for Sunday night. Then on Monday, there's a good chance of flurries or showers. A high of 6. Current weather conditions can be found anytime on your Swift Current online app. I'm Judy Peters.
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4: Render a special weather statement. A mix of sun and cloud today, some scattered showers, and 13 degrees. The UV index, 6 or high. Mainly cloudy tonight with periods of rain, 5 to 10 millimeters, a low of plus 3. Tomorrow, another 5 to 10 millimeters of rain and plus 4. Periods of rain for Sunday night, then on Monday there's a good chance of flurries or showers, a high of 6. Current weather conditions can be found anytime on your Swift Current online app. I'm Judy Peters.
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5: Render a special weather statement. A mix of sun and cloud today, some scattered showers, and 13 degrees. The UV index, 6 or high. Mainly cloudy tonight with periods of rain, 5 to 10 millimeters, a low of +3. Tomorrow, another 5 to 10 millimeters.

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we were cool with that. 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
2: Render a special weather statement. A mix of sun and cloud today, some scattered showers, and 13 degrees. The UV index, 6 or high. Mainly cloudy tonight with periods of rain, 5 to 10 millimeters, a low of plus 3. Tomorrow, another 5 to 10 millimeters of rain and plus 4. Periods of rain for Sunday night, then on Monday there's a good chance of flurries or showers, a high of 6. Current weather conditions can be found anytime on your Swift Current online app. I'm Judy Peters.
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1: Render a special weather statement. A mix of sun and cloud today, some scattered showers, and 13 degrees. The UV index 6 or high. Mainly cloudy tonight with periods of rain, 5 to 10 millimeters, a low of plus 3. Tomorrow, another 5 to 10 millimeters of rain and plus 4. Periods of rain for Sunday night, then on Monday there's a good chance of flurries or showers, a high of 6. Current weather conditions can be found anytime on your Swift Current online app. I'm Judy Peters.
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0: 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The Swift Cup. 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
4: Render a special weather statement. A mix of sun and cloud today, some scattered showers, and 13 degrees. The UV index, 6 or high. Mainly cloudy tonight with periods of rain, 5 to 10 millimeters, a low of plus 3. Tomorrow, another 5 to 10 millimeters of rain and plus 4. Periods of rain for Sunday night, then on Monday there's a good chance of flurries or showers, a high of 6. Current weather conditions can be found anytime on your Swift Current online app. I'm Judy Peters.
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3: Render a special weather statement. A mix of sun and cloud today, some scattered showers, and 13 degrees. The UV index, 6 or high. Mainly cloudy tonight with periods of rain, 5 to 10 millimeters, a low of plus 3. Tomorrow, another 5 to 10 millimeters of rain and plus 4. Periods of rain for Sunday night, then on Monday.

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2: Render a special weather statement. A mix of sun and cloud today, some scattered showers, and 13 degrees. The UV index, 6 or high. Mainly cloudy tonight with periods of rain, 5 to 10 millimeters, a low of plus 3. Tomorrow, another 5 to 10 millimeters of rain and plus 4. Periods of rain for Sunday night, then on Monday there's a good chance of flurries or showers, a high of 6. Current weather conditions can be found anytime on your Swift Current online app. I'm Judy Peters.
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4: For today, it's going to be rainy, approximately 5 to 10 millimeters. Wind south 20 kilometers an hour, becoming north 30 this morning. Temperature falling to plus 2 this afternoon. Tonight's going to see more rain changing to light snow near midnight. Wind north 30 kilometers an hour, becoming light near midnight with a low of 0 and some patchy frost. To start your work week on Monday, light snow ending in the morning, then cloudy with a 30% chance of some rain showers. Wind north 20 kilometers an hour, becoming light near noon and a high of 8. For Tuesday, sunny and a high of 16. For Wednesday, a mix of sun and cloud and a high of 15. And for Thursday, a mix of sun and cloud with a high of 15. 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

us for another Sunday morning of inspiration. Coming up next, the gospel message in Low German at 7:30. Right now, it's time for the People's Gospel Hour on Country 1490.

Overlooking the Atlantic from our studios here in Halifax, Nova Scotia, this is the People's Gospel Hour. I'm William Steves, and it's a wonderful day to worship God. This month, we will hear an assortment of sermons from the Book of Jeremiah, preached by Pastor Perry F. Rockwood, who is now at home with the Lord. Let's pray. Dear Heavenly Father, we thank you for your kindness to us. You have promised us every good and perfect gift. You have said that you will provide all our needs. You have offered us exceedingly abundantly above all we can ask or think. Help us to trust you more. Help us to rest on your name and your glory. Help us to have confidence in your myriad promises. I pray all these things in the name of your Son, who is my Savior, Jesus Christ. Amen. We are blessed to have each of you tune in with us. Today's scripture reading passage will be 1 Corinthians 13, 1 through 13.

Today's letter comes from Vermont. It says, I listen every day to your program. I pray that you will be continually kept on the air, as so many programs are ending. With no TV, the radio is the only way I can hear the message. We rejoice that our ministry is able to fill such a need in your life, listener. We pray that God would connect you with other saints and other ministries that can likewise be a blessing to you. Our scripture reading for today is 1 Corinthians 13, 1-13. Though I speak with the tongues of men and of angels, and have not charity, I am become as sounding brass or a tinkling cymbal. And though I have the gift of prophecy, and understand all mysteries and all knowledge, and though I have all faith, so that I could remove mountains, and have not charity, I am nothing. And though I bestow all my goods to feed the poor, and though I give my body to be burned, and have not charity, it profiteth me nothing. Charity suffereth long, and is kind. Charity envieth not. Charity vaunteth not itself, is not puffed up, doth not behave itself unseemly, seeketh not her own, is not easily provoked, thinketh no evil, rejoiceth not in iniquity, but rejoiceth

Field and the great needs of the gospel worldwide. Today, I want to encourage you to pray for India. The nation of India is a rapidly growing mission field, desperately in need of gospel support. In India, there are almost 1.5 billion people, which is 17% of the global population. The median age of the people of India is only 29 years old. However, despite having such a massive number of people, only about 2% of them would claim to be Christians. Even within that small number, many of those professing Christians are in fact still in the darkness of the Catholic Church. The need in India is immense, and it is made greater because there is notable persecution in India. Although Christianity is not yet illegal, there is significant governmental pressure against the Church. Won't you pray with me that the Lord will do a wonderful work in India, sending a revival to the saints there and causing a great awakening among the people of the Indian subcontinent?

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I'm William Steves. 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

3A1. And our United States address is The People's Gospel Hour, Post Office Box 55862, Boston, Massachusetts 02205. And now, after ministry in music, the message from Pastor Perry F. Rockwood, who is at home with the Lord.

Shall we pray? Our Heavenly Father, we're so thankful for that pearly white city, for those who have been redeemed by the precious blood. We thank Thee for the hope which is ours day by day. And yet as we think of those who are believers, I pray for the multitudes who are lost on the way to hell, those who are religious but lost, those who are atheistic, evolutionary, humanistic, and think that they can live without God. I pray today for the convicting power of the Holy Spirit. Now, Father, I pray for the program, and I pray for the need.

In Jesus' name, amen. We're thinking of Jeremiah, and as we studied last week, chapter 2, we do not know how Jeremiah's first message was received. It was impossible for Jerusalem to have heard the eager pleading of the young preacher protesting their rejection of Jehovah and the worship of idols without becoming aware of a new message from the Lord. Here was a voice pleading with the people to return to God before the judgment arrived. Before God punishes sinners, he pleads with them to bring them to repentance. Let me read chapter 3, verse 12. Go and proclaim these words toward the north, and say, Return, thou backsliding Israel, saith the Lord, and I will not cause mine anger to fall upon you. For I am merciful, saith the Lord, and I will not keep anger forever. These words of power and pathos make known the seriousness of backsliding. I know I speak to many believers today who once served the Lord, who used to read his word, who spent time in prayer, whose lives were a testimony to the reality of the gospel, whose hearts were full of love for the Lord and for lost mankind. But look at yourself today. What a sad condition. I want to ask you to do something right now. Take a piece of paper and write down all the things you ought to do as an obedient Christian and which you do not do. Now take that paper before the Lord and say, Lord, forgive my disobedience. Help me to get the wrong things out of my life. Help me to strengthen that I might do the things I ought to do. It is then that you will return to your proper place before the Lord and fellowship will be restored. If we confess our sins, he is faithful and just to forgive us our sins and to cleanse us from all unrighteousness. And the blood of Jesus Christ, his Son, cleanses us from all sin. An evangelist was holding a series of meetings in a church. One day he and the pastor visited a home where the wife was a Christian, but the husband was not. The husband was shown the way of salvation and encouraged to receive the Lord as his Savior. His answer was, not now, some other time. Then a strange thing happened. The lost man's wife fell upon her knees and began to pray out loud. She confessed her unfaithfulness to the Lord, saying she had been going with her husband to the wrong places and doing many wrong things. She told the Lord that her worldliness had made it hard for her husband to see his need of Christ. By the time she finished, tears were streaming down her husband's face. The preacher then asked him, Will you now receive Jesus into your heart as your own personal Savior? He said he would, and he did. After that, he attended church regularly, was baptized, became a true witness for his wonderful Lord. When Christians confess their backsliding and get right with the Lord, the Holy Spirit begins to work. In chapter 3, Jeremiah points out many reasons why the Lord might justly refuse to receive the backslider again. Verse 1 speaks of the usual jealousy of love. Notice the terrible imagery of a wanton adulteress who is allowed to return to her husband. Graciously, the Lord invites his backslidden people to return to him. In verse 2, we read of the consequences of their sin as the whole land was polluted. Verse 3 speaks of their obstinate continuance in evil ways and refusal to be ashamed. Verse 4 refers to God's tender persuasion and exhortation to repentance. What could be more desirable than to have the Lord for their Father? He encourages them to get back to their faithful God. God's mercy is mentioned in verse 5. Will he reserve his anger forever? Will he keep it to the end? But they sinned all the more in rejecting his long and patient endurance of their offenses.

In verses 6 to 11, Jeremiah speaks of the warnings God gave them. But his warnings, too, were despised. Judah saw the doom of Israel, yet followed in her evil ways and worshipped other gods in their high places and groves. Though encouraged to repent and reform, they persisted in these idolatries. When men harden themselves in sin, contempt and misery are their portion. Every one of you have seen in one way or another the results of sin in the lives of other people, if not in your own life. Yet you seem to think that you can sin and get away with it. God says, be not deceived. God is not mocked. For whatsoever a man soweth, that shall he also reap. Notice that it is God who is calling his people back to himself. The whole passage is a revelation of the compassionate heart of God. Twice we read, the Lord said, and saith the Lord. We need to return to the authority of the Word of God. Many say they believe the inspiration of the Scriptures, but they do not accept the authority of the Scriptures. Others are seeking visions, dreams, prophecies, and other voices, rather than accepting God's final word in the Bible. Jeremiah goes on to point out how easy it is to return to the Lord. Verse 12, return, thou backsliding Israel, saith the Lord, for I will not cause mine anger to fall upon you. For I am merciful, saith the Lord, and I will not keep anger forever. God says in 1 John 1:9, if we confess our sins, he is faithful. Not we are faithful. He is faithful and just to forgive us our sins and to cleanse us from all unrighteousness. Jeremiah 3:13 says, only acknowledge thine iniquity, that thou hast transgressed against the Lord thy God, and hast scattered thy ways to the strangers under every green tree, and ye have not obeyed my voice, saith the Lord. Now is the hour to turn from sin. The moral standards of our nation are lower than ever. Anything goes in this age of the new morality, which is nothing more than the old morality. There was a time when profanity was not allowed to be printed in newspapers or heard on radio or television. But today, four-letter words are the accepted vocabulary of wicked hearts. The Ten Commandments no longer form our moral code. We go by the standards of Hollywood and of the world itself. When I started preaching, one out of every 40 marriages ended in divorce. Today, the ratio is 1 out of 2. An undiminished wave of sexual immorality is flooding our land. It is now 6 o'clock in the nation. Sex is displayed on every side. Nearly every product on the market is advertised by sexy-looking pictures. Our magazines cater to the flesh. Many of you today who profess to be Christians ought to turn from your iniquity, from your sin, and receive Jesus Christ as your own personal Savior. Only then will you possess true salvation. Verse 14, turn, O backsliding children, saith the Lord, for I am married unto you. Here the prophet utters a tender appeal to the backsliding children of Israel to return to the Lord, for he was a husband to them and had great blessing in store for them in the future. This verse speaks of God's love to us. He will heal our backslidings by his pardoning mercy and renewing grace. When we forsake our sin and return unto the Lord, the inner life is changed. Romans 5:5 says, the love of God is shed abroad in our hearts by the Holy Ghost, which is given unto us. No matter what your condition is today, no matter how much you have left God out of your life, no matter how little you have been reading your Bible and praying, no matter how worldly you have become, you can trust God for full restoration. Notice verse 23, truly in vain is salvation hoped for from the hills and from the multitude of mountains. Truly in the Lord our God is the salvation of Israel. Jeremiah is here saying we can look to the Lord for full restoration. God is waiting with open arms

to welcome you back. David went into the deepest sin, but God forgave him and restored his joy when he repented. Peter had his eyes on the crowd rather than on the Lord, and he denied the Lord 3 times. But God forgave him and made him over when he repented. Jacob went out from home, a fugitive from Esau's anger. That first night, he slept under the stars and dreamed. In his dream, he saw a ladder reaching from earth to heaven. Angels were going up and down the ladder, and the Lord was standing above it. Jacob heard God made a wonderful promise. When he awoke, he made a holy vow to follow the Lord. Because of God's special presence with him, he called the place Bethel, the house of God. But Jacob went into the world and allowed the world to get into him. He became rich through shady deals. He raised a large family. Then when his enemies were about to destroy him, God said, "Jacob, get back to Bethel." Where else could Jacob go? He could not go to Laban, his father-in-law, who was angry with him. He could not go to his brother Esau, who had cheated him. There was just one place to go, and that was back to Bethel, back to God. Jacob did go back. God met him there at Bethel. Jacob was never the same again. He made up with his brother. God protected him from his enemies. Best of all, he was now in fellowship with God that lasted the rest of his days. My heart goes out today to those of you who once knew the Savior's presence. Some of you even preached the gospel. You loved him. You walked in fellowship with him. You rejoiced in his salvation. But now you're far from God. I want to emphasize God's love and desire for your fellowship to be restored. Those were blessed days when you used to sing, "'Tis done, the great transaction's done. I am my Lord's and he is mine. He drew me and I followed on, charmed to confess the voice divine." God is speaking to your heart today, saying, "I am married to you. Return unto me. You may have put off the ring, but you are mine for all of that. I desire your return. Who shall separate us from the love of Christ? Turn to the Lord now, and you'll find him waiting, meeting your every need. Oh, he has loved you with an everlasting love, a love that cannot cease. Will you turn to him today? Come just as you are. Come just as you are in all your need, and let him be the Lord of your life. We'd love to hear from you. I know you'd want a copy of this message, and I know it'll be a blessing to you. This broadcast is sponsored by the People's Gospel Hour, Box 1660, Halifax, Nova Scotia,

0: Canada, B3J3A1. Our United States address, the People's Gospel Hour, Box 55862, Boston, Massachusetts, 02205. This is Miracle Month for our program. I do not believe the Lord's work should be neglected in the summer. I believe we can reach just as many this month with the gospel message as any other month. It would be a blessing to hear from you this week. Now, until the same time next week, the Lord willing, Pastor Perry F. Rockwood, may the Lord bless you and make you a blessing.
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Coming up, Banner of Truth at 8:30, then the children's program Adventures in Odyssey at 10. 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

0: Welcome to Canada's National Bible Hour, a ministry of Mission Go. I'm Brian Albrecht, the President Emeritus and Director of Canada's National Bible Hour. We are thrilled to have you with us today as we embark on a journey to reach the world for Jesus Christ.
1: Today our text is taken from Psalm 127, verse 1, which says, "Except the Lord build the house, they labor in vain that build it. Except the Lord keep the city, the watchman waketh but in vain." The idea behind this verse is that without the Lord, everything is wasted and useless. Unless the Lord builds a house, unless the Lord builds your home, and I'm not talking about the physical building, I'm talking about the people in the house. Unless the Lord builds the house, they labor in vain. And unless the Lord keeps the city, keeps life, keeps the world, unless he keeps the Lord, they labor in vain. The Lord is the one who created this world. The Lord is the one that created each person, including yourself. And he's the only one that where you can find hope. He's the only one that has salvation. He's the only one that can meet your need. He's the only one that can open the door for you and help you. He's the only one that can bless you. We need to pray. We need to read the scriptures. We need to walk with the Lord. And he will bless us. He will use us. He will open doors for us. And he will go before us. And we will see fruit for our labors.

0: This week, we will hear from our missionary to Costa Rica. Mission Go's steadfast commitment to spreading the gospel and nurturing local Christian communities such as Orosi. These devoted individuals are not just sharing messages, they are building genuine relationships and meeting heartfelt needs, all driven by their desire to share the transformative love of Jesus Christ.
1: For 20 years, my world was defined by the walls of our home. I am a mother to 8 boys, and for over a decade, our family served as a foster home for children with deep, challenging needs. I used to think motherhood was just my season, but I've realized it was my training ground.
0: In 2010, the Maycroft family spent 3 months in Costa Rica. While the beauty of the Orosi Valley was striking, it was the spirit of the people at the campus of El Jardín Sagrado, the sacred garden, that never left them.
1: As a mother, you see the world through a different lens. You see the hunger in a child's eyes, not just for food, but for hope. When we returned to Orosi years later, that mother's heart broke for the families here. We saw a valley of extraordinary spiritual hunger.
0: That hunger was proven almost immediately. With very little effort, Tarmara gathered local children for Bible study. They weren't just looking for a class, they were looking for a safe haven to grow and be discipled.
1: Every season of raising my boys and welcoming foster children prepared me for this. We aren't just here to run a campus. We are here to share the love and truth of Jesus with a generation eager to embrace the gospel. We want El Jardín to be a place where many people, especially the mothers and children of this valley, encounter the transformative love of Christ.

0: Christ.
1: Tamara's journey reminds us that God never wastes a season of service. Join us for our next segment as we look at how you can help rebuild this sacred garden. As part of Canada's National Bible Hour and Mission Go Ministry, I encourage you to share these stories. 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Together, we are witnessing lives being transformed by the grace of God, and it's an honor to be part of this journey with you. 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Until next time, may the grace and peace of our Lord bless you abundantly.

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1: Today we'll bring our third message relating to replacement theology, a view that is sweeping across the world today. In this message, we hope to show you the basic points of that view and begin to refute them from Scripture. First of all, allow me to give you the very basic principles they hold to reach the conclusions they have. There are three basic principles that guide them in reaching those conclusions. The first principle is that the New Testament has priority over the Old Testament as the means of interpreting the Bible. This includes the prophecies and promises related to Israel. The New Testament is the interpreter of Old Testament Scripture. It claims the prophecies of the Old Testament regarding Israel's salvation and restoration should not be taken literally. Therefore, they hold that the promises by God of a kingdom for Israel are completely fulfilled by the church and not to a restored Israel. This concept of the priority of the New Testament over the Old Testament forms the real basis of the replacement interpretation of Scripture. The second foundational belief they hold is the belief that the Old Testament text will not be fulfilled literally. By doing this, they destroy the fundamentals of biblical interpretation, which requires a grammatical, historical, and contextual approach to the Scripture. By doing this, over two-thirds of the Old Testament cannot be approached in a straightforward way. They would hold that the great prophecies of Jeremiah and Zechariah must be seen through the New Testament. Therefore, they cannot be literal promises to Israel in these books. This creates some real problems, for some of them have already been partially fulfilled in a literal way. If their position is correct, there's a real problem with the fact that these promises were given to a specific people at a specific time. If the Word of God is true, how can we explain that God promised certain things to a certain people group, then would fulfill these promises to a different group? Many of these promises pertain to Israel and maintain there will be a future for this people. Replacement theology does not hold this to be so. The third principle they hold is that national Israel is a type of the church. Therefore, the promises of Israel will be fulfilled by and to the New Testament church. However, types are quite clearly identified as such, and nowhere in the Bible do we find where Israel is a type of the church. Today, I would like to take you to the book of Romans to consider what Paul has to say about the Jewish people. In the early part of the book, the apostle develops a theme to show that all men are sinners and guilty before God. He begins with the Gentiles, then moves on to the Jews, who had an enormous advantage before God with the law, but they could not keep all of it. Then in chapter 3, verse 23, he draws a conclusion of his argument by stating, "For all have sinned and come short of the glory of God." Then he continues by pointing out the only way to God is through his provision in trusting in the perfect sacrifice provided by God, the Lord Jesus Christ. He is the one through whom any person, whether a Gentile or Jew, can have forgiveness of sins and eternal life. Now we want to turn to chapters 9 through 11, where Paul speaks specifically to and about the Jewish people. Let's consider what he has to say in relation to what replacement theology teaches. We will deal with this by summarizing each chapter. In chapter 9, the apostle basically deals with Israel's past. He begins by sharing the great burden he has for his own people to come to Christ. He even goes so far as to be willing to be accursed himself, if it meant that his own people would come to the Lord. He continues by pointing out that the Jewish people had seven spiritual privileges no other people ever had. They had the adoption of sons, the divine glory, the covenants, the receiving of the law, the temple worship, and the promises of the coming Messiah, Christ, who came in the flesh through their fathers. For this there should be great praise. He continues by declaring that just because one was born of the flesh of their forefathers does not mean that they belong to spiritual Israel, who believed in Messiah Jesus. He uses three illustrations to prove his point: Isaac and Ishmael, Jacob and Esau, and Pharaoh. He shows God's sovereignty as one was chosen by God over the other. In the case of the children, one was chosen over the other, through whom the seed line would come Christ. He shows us God was not unjust, choosing one over the other. He raised up Pharaoh and said, "I have raised you up that I might show my power in you, and that my name might be declared in all the earth." As the potter has power over what he makes, so God has power to do as he pleases. The Jewish people as a nation, having rejected Christ, Paul makes it very clear that Gentiles will come to Christ. However, he also makes it very plain that there would be a remnant of Jews who would also turn to Christ. It is that remnant he deals with in chapter 11. In chapter 10, Paul continues his presentation by once again declaring that his heart's desire and prayer to God is the Jewish people might be saved. They have a great zeal for God, yet are ignorant of God's righteousness and provision in Christ. Instead, they are seeking to please God on their own rabbinical terms, rather than by faith in Christ, the one God sent to provide his righteousness. He also points out that since God has reached out with the gospel to the Gentiles, that when a person comes to Christ by faith, whether Jew or Gentile, we are one in Christ. Near the end of chapter 10, he says, "But I say, does Israel not know? First Moses says, 'I will provoke you to jealousy by this who are not a nation. I will anger you by a foolish nation.' But Isaiah is very bold and says, 'I was found by those who did not seek me. I was made manifest by those who did not ask for me.' But to Israel said, 'All day long I have stretched out my hands to a disobedient and contrary people.'" That's Romans 10, 19 to 21. For centuries, God has reached out to the Jewish people to forsake their own righteousness, which is useless, and turn to their Messiah, Jesus. Now this message is reaching out to both Jew and Gentile who become one in Christ. Chapter 11 brings us to the future of Israel, as well as to a response to the error of replacement theology. He begins the chapter by making it very clear that God has not cast away his people, Israel. To prove that one point, he uses his own conversion to show that God has not set Israel aside. Then he continues by stating that there's always been a remnant of Jews who trusted in God by faith. He illustrates this by the time when Elijah the prophet felt all alone. Then the Lord revealed to him that there were 7,000 who had not bowed the knee to Baal. He then continues to say at that time there was a remnant of Jewish believers. My friend, if God was finished with the nation of Israel when they as a nation rejected him, how come there was a remnant of believing Jews long after the crucifixion? I also submit to you that even today there is a growing remnant of Jewish people who have come to Christ. I have an Israeli friend who pastors a church in Jerusalem, made up of over 400 Jewish people who have come to the Lord. God is certainly not finished with this people. Verses 11 and 12 give us an indication as to what will follow in this chapter. Speaking of the Jewish people, Paul goes on. I say then, have they stumbled that they should fall? Certainly not. But through their fall, to provoke them to jealousy, salvation has come to the Gentiles. Now, if their fall is riches for the world, and their failure riches for the Gentiles, how much more their fullness? The apostle indicates here that there is coming a day when the tables will be turned, and the Jewish people as a nation will turn to the Lord. This is totally the opposite of the position of replacement theology. The chapter continues using the backdrop of an olive tree. Beginning in verse 15, he says, "For if their being cast away is the reconciliation of the whole world, what will their acceptance be but life from the dead?" Here is a hint of what's going to follow shortly. Gentiles have come to Christ through Israel being set aside, but there will come a day when that nation will once again turn back to the Lord. He goes on to speak of an olive tree which represents Israel. Some of the branches were cut off, and others from a wild olive tree, the Gentiles, were grafted into the tree and became part of it. This is a picture of Gentiles who have come to Christ being made part of the good tree. The branches were cut off because of unbelief, and the other grafted in because of belief in Christ. The ones grafted in partook of the benefits of the good tree and were made part of it through their faith in Christ. Then he moves on to speak concerning these Gentiles who were grafted in. For if you were cut out of the olive tree, which is wild by nature, and were grafted contrary to nature into a good olive tree, how much more will these who are the natural branches be grafted into their own olive tree? Once again, the writer of Romans is speaking of a day when the natural branches, Israel, will be brought back into the good tree once again. In the light of this, how then can replacement theologians hold there's no future for Israel? The climax of Paul's position on this subject comes in verses 25 to 27. For I do not desire, brethren, that you should be ignorant of this mystery, lest you should be wise in your own opinion, that hardening in part has happened to Israel until the fullness of the Gentiles has come in, and so all Israel will be saved. As it is written, the deliverer will come out of Zion, and he will turn away ungodliness from Jacob. For that is my covenant with them when I take away their sins. Here the Bible is very clear. There will be a day in the future when the sins of the Jewish people will be cleansed. I want to make it very clear that this has not occurred since the writer penned the book of Romans, even until this day. Having been to Israel on many occasions, it's very obvious that this has not yet occurred. But I can assure you it will take place in the future. Did you notice the phrase, "and so all Israel shall be saved"? Some take it to mean that we do not need to evangelize the Jewish people, for they will all be saved. This view is totally wrong. You have to put this verse in context as to when it will happen. The key is found in the following verse: the deliverer will come out of Zion. The deliverer is Christ. This event will take place at the second coming of Christ. Now, this is not speaking of the rapture of the church. It is referring to the time when, after the tribulation period of 7 years, Jesus will return to the earth to establish his millennial reign. His return is described in Matthew 24, verses 29 and 30. Immediately after the tribulation of those days, the sun will be darkened, and the moon will not give its light. The stars will fall from heaven, and the powers of heaven will be shaken. Then the sign of the Son of Man will appear in heaven, and then shall all the tribes of the earth will mourn, and they will see the Son of Man coming on the clouds of heaven with power and great glory. These verses must be tied together with the 12th chapter of the book of Zechariah. There the prophet is speaking of a day at the end of the tribulation period when Jerusalem will have fallen to the armies of the world. He then continues that the Lord Jesus will come and defeat those armies. Then the prophet says, "And I will pour upon the house of David and the inhabitants of Jerusalem the spirit of grace and of supplication. Then they will look on me whom they have pierced and mourn for him as one mourns for his only son." It becomes very clear that at that second coming of Christ, the Jewish people will turn to the Lord as a nation at that time. Then Jesus will set up his kingdom and rule for 1,000 years in Jerusalem. Replacement theology holds this will not happen. God is finished with Israel, and this is speaking of the church. Let the Bible speak for itself. These certainly appear to be literal events that will occur in the future. God is not finished with Israel yet. He has a great program ahead for them in the future, and it will all take place because of the work of Christ on the cross. That work on the cross has made a great difference in my life. I trust it has in yours too.

0: 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We hope the messages you've heard today and the inspiring stories from the mission field have touched your heart and ignited a deep desire for a closer relationship with our Lord Jesus Christ. We encourage you to take a moment to reflect on the wisdom of Scripture, particularly the beautiful invitation found in Matthew 11:28-29, where Jesus calls us to find rest in Him. May these words uplift your spirit and guide you towards a deeper understanding of His love and purpose for your life. Thank you for joining us. Until next time, may God's grace and peace be with you all. Also, remember to order your copy of the booklet, The Key to Personal Peace, by Billy Graham. People are seeking answers to the confusion, moral sickness, and spiritual emptiness that plague the world. 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We love hearing from you. Until next time, take care, and may God bless you richly. We look forward to having you with us again soon.
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2: 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Your host is Pastor Jack Schumann, pastor of the Emmanuel Free Reformed Church of Abbotsford, British Columbia. 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
3: The text for the sermon today is taken from two verses from the prophecy of Isaiah, the first being Isaiah 53 and the first part of verse 3. And there we read concerning Christ, He is despised and rejected by men, a man of sorrows, and acquainted with grief. And the second verse

from chapter 50 and verse 6. I gave my back to those who struck me, and my cheeks to those who plucked out the beard. I did not hide my face from shame and spitting. Thus far the reading of the Word of God. May the Lord bless the reading and the preaching of His holy Word to our hearts. Dear friends, as you well know, rejection is painful. It's painful to be the last person to be picked for a baseball game, or not to be invited for lunch with co-workers, or to a friend's house for a birthday party, or to be dumped by a boyfriend or girlfriend, or not to be asked out for the high school prom. And we've all experienced this to one degree or another. In fact, researchers tell us that the pain of rejection is not so different from the pain of physical injury. It activates the same brain regions that process physical pain. What is more, it can have serious consequences if left unchecked and untreated. But of all of the people who experience the pain of rejection, no one experienced it more deeply or more profoundly for a longer period of time than our Lord and Savior Jesus Christ. The prophet Isaiah gives us a glimpse of this in the words of our text today, especially in Isaiah 53, verse 3. These words are part of a longer section beginning in chapter 52, verse 13, and ending at the end of chapter 53. And in this section, Isaiah describes with prophetic detail and accuracy the sufferings, death, and resurrection of our Lord and Savior Jesus Christ. The chapter opens in verse 2 with a description of our Lord's origins. Isaiah observes here that Christ, called the servant in chapter 52, verse 13, grew up before God as a tender plant and as a root out of dry ground. And then he goes on to describe his appearance. He has no form or comeliness, and when we see him, there is no beauty that we should desire him. Following this, he describes his reception. He's despised and rejected by men, a man of sorrows and acquainted with grief. And this follows on an earlier statement that we also read, chapter 50, verse 6, where Isaiah quotes the Lord Jesus as saying, I gave my back to those who struck me, and my cheeks to those who plucked out the beard. I did not hide my face from shame and spitting. It's clear from Isaiah's testimony that Christ was utterly despised and rejected. And it's to that thought that we turn our attention with the help of the Lord today. Our theme is Christ despised and rejected by men. We'll consider, first of all, the disturbing explanation for this rejection. Secondly, the deep sorrow arising from this rejection. And thirdly, the saving purpose of this rejection. First then, the disturbing explanation for this rejection. Isaiah in our text writes that Christ is despised and rejected by men, a man of sorrows and acquainted with grief. Now the first question we need to consider here is, when did this happen? When exactly was Christ despised and rejected by men? Well, we might think that the Lord was despised and rejected by men towards the end of his life. Indeed, this is when he experienced his greatest rejection. But when you think about it, he was rejected throughout his entire life. Now, not totally, of course. Jesus still had his disciples. He had his friends, Mary, Martha, and Lazarus, as well as the other women who cared for him. During his year of popularity, the multitudes followed him, and they held him in high esteem. But that didn't last long. For the most part, throughout his earthly sojourn, our Lord was despised and rejected. It began already in his birth. Jesus was born in a stable. His first crib was a manger. Why? Why was he born in such lowly conditions? And the reason that Luke gives is there was no room for him in the inn. And shortly after he was born, he and his parents had to flee to Egypt because Herod sought to kill him. He was rejected. He was rejected throughout his entire life. The people, his own countrymen, called him names. They called him Jesus of Nazareth, the friend of publicans and sinners, a glutton and a winebibber, and a Samaritan.

did not believe on him. At one point, they thought he had lost his mind. But as I've already mentioned, he was especially despised and rejected in the final hours leading to his death. He was despised and rejected when the Jews chose Barabbas over Jesus and then demanded that Jesus be crucified. He was despised and rejected when the Sanhedrin and the soldiers of Herod and Pontius Pilate shamefully mistreated him, when they beat on him with their fists and spat upon him. He was despised and rejected when the soldiers forced him to carry his cross to Golgotha, to the place of execution, where they stripped him of his clothing, they pounded iron spikes into his hands and into his feet, and crucified him, the most painful, the most humiliating and cursed death known to man. He was despised and rejected during the 6 hours that he spent on the cross, when he was constantly mocked and ridiculed and jeered by the religious leaders of the Jews and those who passed by, and the two thieves who were crucified with him, the one on the right hand and the other on the left. Truly, he was despised and rejected. And what made his rejection even worse was the fact that he was the Son of God, the second person of the Holy Trinity incarnate. And that as the Son of God, he was honored and infinitely loved by his Father from all eternity, and adored and worshipped by the angels and the saints in heaven from the time of creation. He was spoken of with great honor by Moses and all of the prophets, and greatly honored by all the saints of the Old Testament. He had done nothing to deserve such treatment, for he had come only to save his people from their sins. He had also done so much good for them. He healed their sick. He restored sight to the blind. He cleansed the lepers. He cast out the demons. He fed the multitudes. He raised the dead. And he taught the people the word of God. Pilate and even Judas himself confessed that Jesus had done nothing deserving of death. He was despised and rejected by all, both high and low, the priests and the scribes and the Pharisees, the soldiers, the common people. They all despised and rejected him. Yes, even his own disciples rejected him. After he was arrested in the Garden of Gethsemane, we read in the Gospels that they all forsook him and fled. And Peter, one of his closest friends, denied him with cursing and swearing. Ultimately, his own Father rejected him. During the 3 hours of darkness on the cross, when he cried out, my God, why have you forsaken me?" In a sermon on this text, Jonathan Edwards reminds us that the apostles rejoiced that they were counted worthy to suffer shame for his name because God supported them. But our Lord had no such support. He was made to suffer this rejection all alone. Now this raises the question, why did so many despise and reject him? We can think of several reasons. First of all, they despised and rejected him because of the place that he grew up, Galilee. Galilee was regarded as a despicable place by the Jews in Judea, especially the Jews in Jerusalem. Isaiah called it Galilee of the Gentiles because of its close proximity to the Gentile nations in the north. In John 7, verse 41, when some of the Jews claimed that Jesus was the Christ, others said, "Will the Christ come out of Galilee?" And similarly, in John 7, verses 50 to 52, when Nicodemus asked the rulers of the Jews if it was appropriate for them to judge Jesus before it hears him, the rulers answered, "Are you also from Galilee? Search and look, for no prophet has arisen out of Galilee." Not only was Jesus from Galilee, he was from Nazareth, an insignificant little village in a remote region of Galilee. We receive some indication of the prejudice of the people against Nazareth, particularly from Nathanael. You may remember when Philip told Nathanael that he had found the Messiah, Jesus of Nazareth, Nathanael asked, "Can any good come out of Nazareth?" That's a rhetorical question. The implied answer is no. Nathanael rejected Jesus even before he met him. But secondly, they despised and rejected him because of his lowly origins. His mother Mary was a poor peasant girl from Nazareth. His father Joseph was a poor carpenter.

The Jews drew attention to this fact when they called Jesus the carpenter's son. In Mark 6, verse 3, the Jews in Nazareth called him just the carpenter. And after they heard him speak, they were astonished, and they said, "Where did this man get these things? Is this not the carpenter, the son of Mary and brother of James and Joseph, Judas and Simon? And are not his sisters here with us?" And they were offended at him. Thirdly, they despised and rejected him because of his companions. His disciples, who were they? Mostly uneducated, uncultured, unrefined fishermen from Galilee. One was a zealot, another a former publican. And what is more, Jesus also regularly ate with publicans and sinners, the riffraff of society, the kind of people that respectable Jews, especially the religious leaders, would have nothing to do with. Fourthly, they despised and rejected him because he simply did not measure up to the kind of Messiah they were looking for. What were they looking for? They were looking for a political Messiah, someone who would lead them in a revolt against the Romans and establish an independent Jewish state. And Jesus refused to do this. He said openly, "My kingdom is not of this world," and he told Peter to put his sword back into its sheath. He even paid taxes to Caesar. And as a result, the people were disappointed in him. Eventually, they came to despise and reject him. Fifthly, the religious leaders despised and rejected him because he saw through their lies and hypocrisy, and pronounced even on one occasion a series of woes on them.

that made them seethe with rage. Yes, Christ was despised and rejected. Now, what effect did this have on him? Well, very simply, it produced in him an overwhelming sense of sorrow and grief. And that brings us to our second point. After declaring that Christ was despised and rejected, our text goes on to say that he was a man of sorrows. It's an interesting phrase. Isaiah doesn't say he was a man of strength. He doesn't say he was a man of courage and boldness, love, mercy, kindness, although Jesus was all of these things and much more. But instead he says he was a man of sorrows, as though sorrow was his chief defining characteristic. And not only was he a man of sorrows, but he was acquainted with grief. The word here means to know by experience. Jesus knew what grief was because he experienced it himself. You say, when did Jesus experience grief? Well, there are three occasions recorded in the Gospels. The first is in John 11, verse 35, where we read that he wept at the tomb of Lazarus. The second is in Luke 19, verse 41, when we read that he wept over the city of Jerusalem. And the third is in Matthew 26, verse 37. There we read that when he came to the Garden of Gethsemane, Jesus began to be sorrowful and deeply distressed. And he said to Peter, James, and John, "My soul is exceedingly sorrowful, even unto death." But Jesus was probably sorrowful on many other occasions as well. For example, although the Bible doesn't say so, it's almost certain that Jesus wept when Peter denied him and when he was being scourged. In fact, in a sense, we could say that he wept his whole life long. Hebrews 5, verse 7 says that Christ, in the days of his flesh, meaning throughout his life, offered up prayers and supplications with vehement cries and tears to him who was able to save him from death. During the whole of his life, but especially his suffering at the end of his life, Jesus offered up prayers, just like the priests in the Old Testament offered up sacrifices in the temple, and he did so with tears, suggesting that Jesus' earthly prayers were constantly heartfelt, earnest, and accompanied by weeping, especially his prayer in the Garden of Gethsemane. But Jesus' grief was no ordinary grief. His grief was greater than any man's. For one thing, he was surrounded at all times with that which made him grieve, sickness and death, but especially sin. He was surrounded by sin of every kind, hardness of heart, pride, hypocrisy, unbelief. And what is more, he saw not only the outward manifestations of sin, he saw the sins of men's hearts as well. And because he was perfectly holy, it grieved him far more than it would grieve you or me. If Lot vexed his righteous soul over the wickedness of the men of Sodom, how much more did Christ grieve over the sins of the people of his day, let alone the sins of his people throughout the ages? For another thing, Christ had perfect knowledge and foresight of his sufferings. He knew he would be arrested. He knew he would be falsely accused and mistreated and beaten and spat upon and crucified. He told his disciples as much several times. He saw all of his sufferings before him as if they were actually happening. And there was nothing he could do about them. He had to suffer. He had to die. It was the only way that he could save his people from their sins. And this only aggravated his grief. It's a great mercy that we cannot see into the future. If we could see only for a moment the pain and suffering that we may have to endure at some point in the future, we would not be able to stand it. But Jesus did. He saw it all, and that only deepened his sorrow. Now, none of this is to suggest that Jesus never laughed or even smiled. That would not be true. Jesus was a human being, just like you and me. And that means he experienced the full range of emotions and reactions that you and I experience. He experienced times of sorrow, yes, but he also experienced times of joy. And it's certain he also laughed, although the Bible nowhere says that in so many words. The only difference between him and us is that he never sinned.
But in all other respects, he was exactly like you and me.

Nevertheless, he was a man of sorrows and acquainted with grief. And it is likely that his rejection played a major role in this. That seems to be what Isaiah is suggesting. You notice our text consists of two phrases. The first is, he is despised and rejected by men. And the second is, he is a man of sorrows and acquainted with grief. It's like Isaiah is saying, because he was despised and rejected of men, he was a man of sorrows and acquainted with grief. So his rejection only served to amplify his grief. And no wonder. For the people who rejected him were his own covenant people, the people he had come down from heaven to save. John writes in his gospel, he came unto his own, the Jews, but his own did not receive him. Oh, how painful that must have been for him. It's bad enough to be rejected by strangers. It's far worse to be rejected by the people you love and who ought to have loved you in return. And so Jesus' rejection caused him deep sorrow. Now you say, why did Jesus have to endure this? Why was rejection a necessary part of his suffering? Well, that brings us to our third and final point. Jesus was rejected by men for this reason, because man rejected God. That first took place in the Garden of Eden. Adam was faced with a choice. He could either not eat of the tree of the knowledge of good and evil and live forever, or he could eat of it and die. And as we know, Adam chose the latter. And in so doing, Adam rejected God. He rejected God's authority, and he rejected God's sovereignty. He declared, as it were, before God's very face, with clenched fist, that he would be his own master. He would live the way he wanted to live, without being accountable to anyone, including God. Now it goes without saying, this made God very angry, and for good reason. Because God is man's creator. God created man to live for him and to glorify him. But when man refused to do that and rejected the God who made him, God became rightly, justly angry. And he comes against his creatures in judgment. In fact, the Bible teaches that those who reject him, he will also reject. In 1 Chronicles 28, verse 9, David says to Solomon, if you seek God, he will be found by you. But if you forsake him, he will cast you off forever. And in Proverbs 1, verses 24 to 26, the pre-incarnate Christ is quoted as saying this, because I have called and you refused, I have stretched out my hand and no one regarded, because you disdained all my counsel and would have none of my rebuke, I also will laugh at your calamity. I will mock when your terror comes. Jesus echoes this in Matthew 10, verse 33, when he declares that whoever denies me before men, which is a form of rejection, him I will also deny before my Father who is in heaven. And in John 12, verse 48, he says, he who rejects me and does not receive my words has that which judges him. The word that I have spoken will judge him in the last day. Well, this is why Christ was rejected by both man and God. He was rejected because this was part of the penalty for sin. Those who reject God will themselves be rejected by God. But Jesus took that upon himself. He was rejected so that we might be accepted by God. And he wasn't forced to do that. No, he did this willingly. He did this voluntarily. Isaiah expresses that in our second text this morning, Isaiah 50, verse 6. When Isaiah quotes our Lord as saying this, I gave my back to those who struck me, and my cheeks to those who plucked out the beard. I did not hide my face from shame and spitting. Jesus was no victim. He voluntarily gave his body to be abused by his attackers.
The point is, Christ took the penalty for our sins upon himself. He was rejected so that we might be accepted. Is that not wonderful? Imagine if that were not the case. Imagine Christ was not rejected. Then we would be rejected by man and by God to all eternity. But God in his infinite love did not allow that to happen. Instead, he sent his only begotten, well-beloved Son to take our place. He suffered the rejection that you and I deserve. And the result is that through faith in him, we may stand before God without fear and live before his face to all eternity. Now, there are several applications we can make from this verse. First of all, we learn here something of the great wickedness of man. Jesus came to save his people from their sins, yet they despised and rejected him. But are we any different? Let's not cast stones at the Jews of Jesus' day. It's not the Jews only who despised and rejected Jesus. We all have. We did so in Adam. And we do so time and time again. Yes, every time we sin, we reject him. In fact, despising and rejecting Christ is part of our sinful, human, fallen nature. In a sermon on this text, the Puritan John Newton declared, and I quote, that the prejudices which operated so strongly against our Lord's mission and ministry were not peculiar to the people of one age or country, but such as are deeply rooted in the nature of fallen man. Newton's point is that by nature we are no different than the Jews who rejected Jesus. We too have despised and rejected him. And since that is so, how we ought to humble ourselves before God. Oh, let us never think more highly of ourselves than we ought to think. We too are guilty of rejecting, despising our Lord. Secondly, we learn here something of the great suffering that Christ endured in order to save his people from their sins. How deeply he was despised and rejected. How great was the contempt that was poured out upon him. He was despised and he was rejected so that you and I might be accepted. Thirdly, we learn here something of Christ's great love for his people. As sinners, we deserve God's eternal wrath and condemnation, but Christ took this wrath upon himself. He was despised and rejected in our place. The wrath of God was poured out on him so that we might have eternal life. Oh, what wondrous love is this! How much, therefore, is this love to be admired? And how ungrateful shall we be if we do not love the Lord Jesus as he loved us? Oh, let us think much of this love. This is the love that caused our Lord to leave his Father's side, to assume our flesh and blood, to suffer, to be despised and rejected and die for the sins of his people. Was there ever such a love as this? There never has been, nor will there ever be. How great is the love of Christ for his own. Yes, Christ was despised and rejected. And he's still despised and rejected today. He's despised and rejected in the church by those who refuse to repent and believe the gospel. He's despised and rejected in the world by those who reject his claims to be the promised Messiah and who openly mock and ridicule him and his teachings. But dear friends, the day is coming, hopefully soon, when he and his people will be despised and rejected no more. Then he will come on the clouds of heaven with a shout, at the sound of the trumpet, and every knee shall bow, and every tongue shall confess that he is Lord. And his people will gather around his throne, and with the angels and the four beasts and the 24 elders, they will cry to all eternity, "Worthy is the Lamb that was slain, to receive power and riches and wisdom and strength and honor and glory and blessing." Oh, may the Lord hasten that day. Amen. Dear friends, it's our great joy and privilege to be able to preach to you the Word of God every Sunday on this station. If you are blessed by or have a comment on the message you've heard today, we'd very much appreciate hearing from you. May I please ask you to write us a short note if you appreciate this ministry? It's very important for us to know if people are listening so that we can be wise in terms of how to allocate the resources that the Lord has given to us. Our mailing address is Banner of Truth,
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0: 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CJSN is a proud part of Golden West. 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
2: Matthew, why are you trying to sell me on the glory of being a water boy?
3: Because I want you to sit with me in the dugout, Nelson.
2: It gets lonely. None of the players even talk to me.
3: Then why do you do it?
2: My dad thought it would be healthy for me. You know, getting involved in sports. The idea sounded good in theory. Hang on, I have to get something out of my locker.
3: I don't know. I think I'd feel out of place.
2: None of the players would even know you're there. We'd be invisible.
3: You're not invisible now.
2: What do you mean?
3: Haven't you noticed that people are staring at you?
2: Who?
3: Everyone.
2: Is there something hanging from my nose?
3: No. This is really weird.
2: All right, why are you guys looking at me like that? Bonnie, what's going on?
4: You haven't heard?
2: Heard what?
4: The rumors that Vance King has made you his target of the week.
3: Oh, no.
2: What?
4: It was nice knowing you, Matthew.
5: See you, Matthew.
2: Target of the week? What does that mean?
3: Every Friday, Vance King picks a random person to pick on for the entire next week. He pranks them, teases them, and humiliates them. Ugh, I was the target of the week once last year. It was the longest week of my life.
2: But why me? I've never done anything to him. He's on the baseball team. I gave him water.
3: Vance King shows no partiality or mercy.
2: Being silly. He's not going to attack in the middle of the cafeteria in front of all these people.
3: Hey, Matthew!
2: Don't scare me like that.
3: I just said your name.
2: Well, warn me before you speak to me.
3: Has he struck yet?
2: No, that's the worst part. The anticipation.
3: You're wrong. It's not the worst part.
2: Thanks, Nelson. You're a real Mr. Comforter, aren't you?
6: Hey, Matthew.
2: Vance!
6: Oh, didn't mean to startle you. I just thought I'd come by and say congratulations for being this week's contestant as Target of the Week.
2: Thanks, Vance.
6: Tell him what he's won, Jay.
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4: Oh, great.
6: I am so looking forward to this week, Matthew. I can't wait to get started.
2: Yeah, me either. It's gonna be a long week.
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9: Perfect.
10: Oh, I don't know, Mr. Whitaker. You remember the last time I was on Kids Radio?
9: I've forgiven you for that.
10: Yeah, but you do such a great job announcing the baseball games all by yourself. Why would you need me?
9: I think it would be a nice change of pace to have a color commentator. Yeah. You can give the show a little more life.
10: I don't even know that much about baseball, and more than that, I don't really like baseball.
9: What?
10: Yeah, I mean, not everything about baseball, just the parts of the game when nothing is really happening. Which, if you think about it, in a 3-hour game is, about 3 hours.
3: Hi, Mr. Whitaker.
9: Hello, Nelson. Matthew.
3: Hi. Ouch.
9: Matthew, it's a little cool out for bare feet, don't you think?
10: Oh, wow. Are you on the no-shoe diet, too? You know, it really works. I lost 17 ounces immediately after I took off my shoes, but I put all the weight right back on.
9: What's going on?
3: Vance King struck.
9: Vance King?
2: I'm his target of the week. And he took my shoes when I was in the shower after gym class.
9: He stole them?
2: No, he gave them back. With a little present attached.
9: Hmm? Oh, and what present?
2: He super glued a noisemaker to the bottom of my soles. So I had to walk around school the rest of the day sounding like a

0: rubber duck.
1: Oh, oh wow, I got a pair of shoes just like that. I like to wear them to prove I'm not trying to sneak up on anybody.
0: It was pretty embarrassing.
2: Yeah, I can imagine. So, target of the week, what's that all about?
0: Vance terrorizes a different person every week.
2: Oh, practical jokes?
0: If fear and intimidation are considered practical jokes, then sure.
2: Really? Well, if he's that bad, why doesn't somebody tell the principal?
0: I tried.
2: And?
0: He said he'd look into it.
2: Well, then I'm sure he will.
0: But what can he do? Vance never leaves any proof. It's all circumstantial, or he gets away before any teacher sees what he's done. Oh. Then it's my word against his, which is no good since they think he's a good kid. I mean, he's an A student and acts perfect in class.
2: I could have a word with your principal.
0: Thanks anyway, it's only a week. And if I don't survive, there'll be forensic evidence to convict Vance later.
2: Is it really that bad?
0: I'll put the shoes on. And then just listen to him.
1: Oh, that's the coolest thing!
2: That's terrible.
0: Think about me as I walk home. You coming, Nelson? Is it okay if I walk a few dozen yards behind you? Sure. See you, Mr. Whitaker. Bye, Wooten.
1: Oh, bye, Matthew. Bye. See you, Nelson.
3: Bye, Matthew.
2: So, what do you say? Will you announce the game with me?
1: Well, I don't know, man. I mean, sitting in a hot, sweaty booth for a whole baseball game, you know, the hard work of thinking of intelligent commentary, all without a single nacho in sight, it sounds pretty challenging.
2: They have nachos at the concession stand.
1: You don't say.
2: Yes, I will throw in nachos.
1: Woohoo! Color me a commentator, pal.
0: This is bad. Maybe you should take them off again. But my feet hurt. I've got blisters on my calluses. Hey.
4: Hey yourself.
0: No. There on the sidewalk, somebody wrote, hey.
4: Oh, that's weird.
0: There's more all the way up the street.
4: Looks like it says everyone.
0: Keep walking.
4: Hey, everyone. You know what Matthew Parker does for fun when he thinks no one is looking?
0: What do you do when no one is looking?
4: Nothing. I mean, I can't think of anything.
0: There's more going this way. Keep walking. The answer is on the other side of this fence.
4: This could be really embarrassing. I'm climbing over.
0: You want me to come with you? No, it might be a trap. Well, do you see anything?
4: No, I don't see anything. There's no answer.
0: Wait a minute. This fence is... Oh, no. It's got wet paint on it.
4: Brown paint. Oh, this is so gross. I can't believe I fell for it.
5: So, Parker, what do you do when no one's looking? And have fun walking home past the high school. They'll be letting out about now.
6: I'm sure they'll get a kick out of seeing you and your paint job.
0: That's it, Nelson. I've had enough. What are you going to do? Put a stop to it. Just like you said, somebody has to stand up to him.
4: But
0: don't try to talk me out of it, Nelson. It's time to make a change. The hunter has become the hunted.
4: So we're going to get him at tomorrow night's game.
0: Would you define get him, and what do you mean by we?
4: You, me, with this.
0: A baseball glove?
4: Exactly the same kind Vance has, but I've cut the webbing on this one. At the right moment, we'll switch gloves, and Vance will drop the first ball that goes to him. It'll humiliate him. Low risk, high yield.
0: How are you going to switch gloves?
4: Between the eighth and ninth innings, we'll hide his glove and put this one in the very same place.
0: And there's that we again.
4: Don't worry.
0: Shouldn't we wait for a different game? I mean, this one is pretty important. We're on the brink of the playoffs.
4: Are you kidding? We're playing Odenton. They're terrible. We should be way ahead by that point.
0: Wow. You're going to try to outprank the prankster.
4: This is one game Vance isn't going to forget.

0: A playoff game with the Odenton Barons. The Coyotes are in the field while Coach Chang Fang hits to them and gives them the benefit of his sage instruction.
1: There is a flow as the other team rolls like a river towards home plate. We want to disrupt that flow. Do you understand? We must drop a rock in their river, cutting them off at second before we worry about first. Huh? Okay, team. Everyone in the dugout. It's time for the battle to begin.
2: Go team!
0: And we'll be right back for the start of tonight's game.
3: Do you have the glove?
4: Yeah.
3: Maybe we should switch them now. Get it over with.
4: Be patient, Nelson. Ninth inning, not before. We are Cougars, waiting for the right moment to pounce.

0: Whit here, back in the booth with Wooten Bassett. Joining me tonight for the last regular season game, it's the Odyssey Coyotes. How are you, Wooten?
1: Oh, I'm great, Whit.
0: The Coyotes are trying to make the playoffs for the second consecutive season. All they have to do tonight is win against the Odenton Barons. Odenton has had a disappointing season so far. They've had no wins and 16 losses, but they would like nothing better than to play the spoiler and end Odyssey's season right here.
1: Let the 3 hours begin!
0: We're in the top of the ninth. The score is Odyssey 10, Odenton 2. Jameson winds up and the pitch. It's a ball low. The count is 2-2.
1: 2-2. That was the count an hour ago. Getting weak. Must have nachos.
0: Ball inside and the count is 3-2. Jameson with the payoff pitch and it's fouled off. We'll do it again.
1: Of course we will.
0: Grounder to third. McGuire fields it and throws him out. We'll go to the bottom of the ninth inning. Last chance for Odenton right after this.
2: You made the switch? I took his glove. I don't think anyone saw me.
3: And you replaced it with the other one?
2: Not yet. It's under my shirt.
3: Why haven't you switched it?
2: Shh, not so loud.
3: Act natural. I have to wait to hand him the new glove. If I give it to him now, he'll practice before the inning starts. He'll know it's a bad glove.
2: And here he comes.
4: Where's my glove?
3: He's looking at us.
2: Abort the mission. Abort!
3: No, here. Put the glove beside you.
2: He's gonna see
3: it. His head's turned. Do it.
2: Okay.
4: Hey, Nelson. Why didn't you say my glove was right next to you? Throw it here.
3: Okay. Here you go, Vance.
4: Thanks.
3: Oh, that was close. He's not gonna have time to warm up. We did it.
2: Yeah. Great.
0: All right, folks, this is it. Odyssey is one out away from going to the playoffs.
1: Wait. One more out and it's over?
0: That's right.
1: Oh, well, come on, Odyssey. Come on, you guys can do it. You make this out and I'll give you my entire collection of 3-cent stamps.
0: Miller is at the plate. Ken Blaylock is pitching, hoping to close it out right here.
1: Me too.
0: The pitch. Miller hits a high fly ball to center field. This could be it, folks. Vance King is right under it, and he... Oh, no! He dropped it!
1: No, for the love of all that is great about the United States of America, no!
0: I'm not sure how he missed that one. It just popped right out of his glove.
3: Yes! That was perfect. He looked like a complete fool. Look at him. His face is red. That could not have been better.
2: I have to admit, that was pretty funny.
3: Ooh. That ball's going a long way.
2: Is it?
0: Yes, it's a deep drive to left field, and that's a home run. Odenton scores 2 runs, and that makes it 10-4. This is getting interesting, folks. Odenton has come back from 8 runs down, and it is now 10-8. Odenton has 2 runners on, and the winning run is at the plate in the person of Mark Partridge. Mark already has a double tonight. Odyssey has just fallen apart here in the bottom of the ninth.
3: Oh, no.
2: This is bad.
3: Really bad.
2: This game should have been over. Odyssey could lose. We gotta get this last out.
3: Come on.

0: Sam is ready to pitch what could be the most important pitch of his career thus far. And he winds up the pitch. That's a deep drive to right, and the ball is gone. Oh, home run. Odenton has won the game, coming back from 8 runs down to win 11-10. I can't believe it. Odyssey will miss the playoffs. A complete meltdown here in the final inning for the Odyssey Coyotes. And boy, what a heartbreaker. The Odyssey fans are stunned.
1: As am I, Witt. I'm stupefied.

0: 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We always love hearing from you.
1: I feel terrible about what I did, Mr. Whitaker.
2: Oh, I'm sure you do.
1: But at the same time...
2: At the same time what?
1: I can't get rid of the feeling that it's not really my fault.
2: Really? Well, whose fault is it?
1: Vance's.
2: Is it?
1: He started it with his whole Target of the Week threat. If he didn't terrorize me with his pranks and bullying, I wouldn't have done it. In fact, every kid in school was probably glad he dropped that ball. For once, he found out how he makes us feel.
2: So you did it on behalf of all the other kids, too?
1: Yeah.
2: Oh, that's interesting.
1: What is?
2: Well, you're complaining about the effect Vance's pranks has on everyone at school, while your prank affected everyone at school. Everyone's still reeling from getting knocked out of the playoffs.
1: But that's different. I wasn't trying to be mean.
2: Well, maybe that's not what you intended.
1: And I'm not a bully. I just want Vance to get what he deserved.
2: Revenge?
1: Well...
2: Well, isn't that it?
1: I guess...
2: Well, that's the problem with certain kinds of pranks. It's definitely the problem with revenge. You can't control what happens, and sometimes more people get hurt than you ever imagined.
1: But what should I have done? Just let him torture me?
2: Well, you could have exercised a little more patience with your principal.
1: What do you mean?
2: Well, I found out this morning that your principal looked into the Target of the Week just like he said he would. And a number of students confirmed what you said. Vance is going to be serving detention for a long time.
1: Really? Wow.
2: So, if you had more patience, you wouldn't have had to take matters into your own hands.
1: Great. What am I supposed to do now?
2: Well, the right thing?
1: Yeah. Which right thing exactly?
2: Well, there were people who were affected by what you did.
1: I guess I should apologize to Nelson again and prove that I mean it.
2: And?
1: Vance.
2: And?
1: The baseball team. This is gonna be really hard.
2: Well, probably. Doing the right thing often is. Well, where are you headed first?
1: My dad's making me go to the end of the season baseball banquet. That's probably the best place to apologize to the

0: I know we're all disappointed in how the season ended, but I must say, as your coach, that I am still proud of all the hard work and dedication that you guys showed.
1: Hey, Ken.
2: What?
1: Where's Vance?
2: I don't know, beats me.
1: He's not coming?
2: Would you be here if you were him?
1: Did Vance say anything to you?
2: About what?
1: About the glove.
2: The glove? Wait, what are you talking about?
1: Nothing, never mind.
0: We have a lot of awards tonight. But let us remember that awards are but transient reminders of a deeper truth about ourselves. So, let us consider that as I give out these special ribbons for unique services performed this past season. This first one goes out to a young man who turned the clubhouse into a bastion of refreshment and rejuvenation with his liquid delights. In giving us water, he became water, pouring himself out each and every game. Matthew Parker.
1: Oh, boy.
3: All right, Matthew!
0: Matthew, you were at every practice and every game, and I never...

0: I heard you complain. You came. You served. You conquered our thirst. Here you go, Michael.
1: Thanks, Coach. Well...
0: Words are not necessary. Nay, they are inadequate at a time like this.
1: Actually, I have something to say.
0: Oh, okay.
1: It was my fault. I lost the game the other night. I was the reason Vance missed that pop-up in the ninth inning. I cut the webbing of his glove.
0: What? You mean that you felt a symbolic responsibility for his error?
1: No, it was supposed to be a prank. I was trying to get revenge for all the stuff he did to me all week. I never expected you guys to lose the game because of it. It was a really stupid thing to do, and I'm really sorry.
0: No need for that. Let us consider our disappointment in the quietness of our individual hearts. You should take your seat, Matthew.
1: I think I'll go home now.
0: All right, everyone, calm down. Breathe in. Release, good. Our next ribbon acknowledges the most valuable pitcher award. Come on up, Ken Blaylock.
2: Thanks, Coach. Hey, I've got something to say, too.
0: And if you're going to tell me that you lost the game, I'm leaving right now.
2: Actually, I did lose the game, and so did everybody else on our team. It would be easy to blame Matthew, and that was a pretty lousy thing for him to do, but you know what? It wasn't all his fault. Just like it wasn't Vance's or mine, though I know I wasn't pitching my best. The fact is, we didn't play as a team in the ninth inning. We took it for granted that Odenton would be easy to beat. I mean, we thought we had the game won. We were overconfident and sloppy. It's that simple. So maybe we should keep that in mind when we're passing the blame around. That it wasn't any of us. It was all of us. Thanks for the award.
3: So Ken said all that? Wow.
1: I know. It was weird. All I know is that no one on the team has bothered me about it. Or maybe that's because nobody is talking to me.
3: What about Vance?
1: He wasn't there, but I still have to find him.
3: Why?
1: To apologize.
3: You're gonna apologize to him? That's crazy.
1: Maybe. But I have to do it. I was about to walk over to his house.
4: As if I'd want you at my house.
1: Hey, Vance.
4: So, I heard you came clean at the banquet.
1: Yeah.
4: That took guts, spilling the beans like that. Looks like you got off easy.
1: Maybe. Except that I didn't get a chance to apologize to you for the glove. I'm really sorry.
4: Yeah, I figured it was you. I knew you weren't going to take being target of the week easily. And you know what? I'm going to give this one to you. But only this one.
1: Does that mean you're gonna leave me alone?
4: For now. But not for good. Once my detention is done, I'll be seeing you.
1: So this isn't the scene where you say you respect me for doing what I did, and now we'll be best friends for life?
4: No. See you around, Parker. You too, Squirt.
3: Bye. I'm definitely gonna walk on the other side of the street from you.
1: I don't blame you.
5: I think that Vance was onto something with his target of the week idea. In fact, why don't you pick someone this week to make them your target? But with one little change. Instead of making someone's life miserable, choose someone who's tough to like. Maybe a bully like Vance. And find ways to show them kindness and love. Romans 12 tells us not to pay back evil with evil, but to live at peace with our enemies. Our job is to love those bullies, even when it's tough. Like Matthew learned, when we take matters into our own hands, we end up becoming a bully ourselves. Choosing a target of the week gives us the chance to follow the Apostle Paul's words, which tell us to overcome evil with good. Who knows what could happen if we showed extra kindness instead of seeking revenge?

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4: For today, it's going to be rainy, approximately 5 to 10 millimeters. Wind south 20 kilometers an hour, becoming north 30 this morning. Temperature falling to plus 2 this afternoon. Tonight's going to see more rain changing to light snow near midnight. Wind north 30 kilometers an hour, becoming light near midnight with a low of 0 and some patchy frost. To start your work week on Monday, light snow ending in the morning, then cloudy with a 30% chance of some rain showers. Wind north 20 kilometers an hour, becoming light near noon and a high of 8. For Tuesday, sunny and a high of 16. For Wednesday, a mix of sun and cloud and a high of 15. And for Thursday, a mix of sun and cloud with a high of 15. 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
2: It's Clint with Shaunavon Live. I'm here with Aurora at Prairie Roads Market in Shaunavon. Aurora, gardens are starting to go in, but people should think about picking up one product because it'll be a while before it's up.
3: Yes, so unfortunately, local garlic is coming to the end and we still have a little bit left, but we'll be pulling it off the shelf shortly.
2: Yes, and sample days are a big hit around here, but there's some changes coming just to serve people better.
3: Yes, so we are starting up our sample days again and we're moving it from a Saturday to a Tuesday. So our next sample day is May 19th and it's going to happen all day at the store.
2: So that's May 19th here at Prairie Roads Market for the next sample day. 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
3: Yes, we just got a bunch of different vinegars and oils from Swift Current from Olea, and so we'll be having those as samples.
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The work's tough, the people tougher, and the soundtrack's pure country. 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
1: It's Clint with Shaunavon Live. I'm here with Aurora at Prairie Roads Market in Shaunavon. Aurora, gardens are starting to go in, but people should think about picking up one product because it'll be a while before it's up.
2: Yes, so unfortunately, local garlic is coming to the end and we still have a little bit left, but we'll be pulling it off the shelf shortly.
1: Yes, and sample days are a big hit around here, but there's some changes coming just to serve people better.
2: Yes, so we are starting up our sample days again and we're moving it from a Saturday to a Tuesday. So our next sample day is May 19th and it's going to happen all day at the store.
1: So that's May 19th here at Prairie Roads Market for the next sample day. And while they're there, they got to check out that new product you just restocked on.
2: Yes, we just got a bunch of different vinegars and oils from Swift Current from Olea, and so we'll be having those as samples.
1: 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This is Clint Hartog with Shaunavon Live. I'm here with Tim at Rocky Mountain Equipment. Tim, there's been a lot of changes going on here. People have probably been going by and seeing a lot of construction. Maybe fill us in a bit on what's going on.
3: Yeah, we're just renovating the front end, building a new showroom, building some new offices, putting some lipstick on an old building here that's been around since the early 80s. Spruce it up, bring it into the modern times. We're going to double our space in the shop there, so we've got a better service department to service our customers and look after what we've got to look after.
1: So you're going to have a lot more space to serve people. What's that going to mean for service times and things like that?
3: Ideally, the goal is that means that we've got shorter service times and we can, you know, get the equipment through, you know, all winter. We can get our Red Seal stuff done and get these combines and tractors and stuff looked after so they're ready for the harvest or seeding time of the year.
1: Excellent. You've been listening to Shaunavon Live. This is Clint here with Tim at Rocky Mountain Equipment here in Shaunavon.

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1: When God looks at our small beginnings, He doesn't see what we see. 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
2: You gotta start somewhere. 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Dr. Michael Ziegler tells their story today on the Lutheran Hour. I'm Mark Eicher. 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Now here is our speaker, Dr. Michael Ziegler.
1: Do not despise small beginnings. That's the big idea behind James Clear's best-selling book titled Atomic Habits. James contends that changes, healthy changes anyway, that seem

small and unimportant at first will compound into remarkable results if you're willing to stick with them for years. A friend of mine, Tim, read the book Atomic Habits and applied it to learning Spanish. Tim was in his 40s and had neither studied nor spoke Spanish before in his life. And honestly, I thought he was a little crazy for trying to start now. It's hard enough to learn a new language when you're young and your brain is malleable, but when you're middle-aged and stuck in your ways, why even try? But Tim started small. 17 minutes a day. That's what it would take, according to his Spanish tutor. Just 17 minutes is sufficient to become proficient if you stick with it every day for years. In between his daily 17-minute study sessions, Tim met with his tutor online twice a week at first. Later, they cut it back to once a week. Eventually, Tim did a month-long immersion trip to a language school in Mexico, which also became sort of a commitment device for him because he figured that if he had devoted a month of his life to this, it'd be harder for him to quit later on. So far, it's been 4 years, and he's still at it. Every few weeks, he might miss a study session, but the next day, he'll make it up with 34 minutes. He wouldn't say that he's fluent, but he's definitely functional. Tim is who I picture in my mind when I think of this saying, don't despise small beginnings. Don't discount them because small habits compound over time. So why is Tim learning Spanish? It's because Tim is on the compounded side of a once despised small beginning. Tim is a follower of Jesus Christ, the Messiah. And he's a pastor, like me, which means he is called to be a full-time public witness of the resurrection of Jesus. And in the place where he's been called to do this, a rural town in Kansas with a population of about 400 people, 17% of those people are Spanish speakers. And Tim's church decided that 17% is too many people to ignore. So they wanted to reach out. And they asked Tim, their pastor, to lead the effort, which meant he had to learn Spanish. It was as simple as that. Now step back a moment and consider how astounding this is. That some white, small-town, English-speaking farmers of mostly German heritage support and encourage their middle-aged pastor in learning a new language so that they can reach out to strangers from another culture who live nearby. Why would anyone do that? It's because they're on the compounded side of a once despised small beginning. A Middle Eastern Jewish rabbi crucified for claiming to be the Son of God was resurrected from the dead by God because he really is who he says he is, the hope and the savior of the world. Now, at first it was small. Easy to ignore, easy to despise. Only around 120 people believed it. But then it grew to several thousand, and it got harder to ignore and more tempting to despise. While this Jesus movement was still relatively small, a wise observer advised those who were tempted to take their spite to the next level. He told them, just leave them alone. Because if this plan or purpose is of man, it will fail. But if it is of God, you will not be able to stop them. You will only find yourselves fighting against God. And here we are, 2,000 years later, and no one has been able to stop it. And roughly 7,000 miles west of where it started in Jerusalem, or 17,000 miles east, depending on which way you go, in rural Kansas, a pastor learns Spanish little by little so he can tell his neighbors about Jesus. It's tempting to despise small beginnings. So many hasty plans, impulsive schemes, and half-hearted efforts do amount to nothing, but self-improvement gurus point to Atomic Habits, and the witnesses of Jesus point to the record of history.

I don't mean the historical record of our moral and cultural superiority, because that doesn't exist. Christians are as sick and as broken as anyone else. We just know where to go to get help. We point to Jesus, to the one-of-a-kind quality of Jesus and his ability to make something of our small beginnings. But looking on from the outside, it is easy to despise. The book of Acts in the Bible records the beginnings. There was the inner circle of Jesus' followers, 11 failed, cowardly men, 11 of his closest students who had abandoned him in his hour of greatest need. There were 12 originally, but one of them, the one who had betrayed Jesus, had since committed suicide. So it was just these 11, plus some women who had followed Jesus to Jerusalem, and as he was being crucified, watched helplessly from a distance. Along with them, there were some others on the margins, including Jesus' own half-brothers, who had also once despised his messianic claims. All in all, it was about 120 people. They weren't much of anything. But Jesus had risen from the dead to make them something. He said they would become his witnesses to the ends of the earth. They didn't need to know when or how exactly. It was enough for them to know that Jesus had, in fact, come from God, and that he was going back to God, and one day he would return to put the world right again. And when the Holy Spirit came upon them, they would receive power to make this known to everyone. In the meantime, they devoted themselves to reading the Bible. The Old Testament, anyway. They didn't have a New Testament yet, because they hadn't written it yet. So they read and studied and talked about the scriptures they had, devoted themselves to prayer, and as best as they knew how at the time, took small steps forward toward the future into which Jesus was calling them. It wasn't much, but it was a beginning. Today, even though this Jesus movement has spread to the ends of the earth, and no one has been able to stop it because it is from God, we still might be tempted to despise it, but in a different way. Not with spite, but with apathy. People today may not be asking, how can I stop Christianity from spreading? But rather, why should I care? Maybe they say, look, I'm trying to live a good life like everybody else. I'm trying to do to others as I would have them do to me, which is what Jesus taught, right? So why do I need to get together with a group of people and read from this book about Jesus and worship him and pray to him as God? What difference does that make? Those are good questions. And I admit, on a practical level, the difference does seem small, almost negligible. Maybe it's only a change of 1 degree to the left or to the right. But remember, small changes compound. For example, in flight navigation, pilots use the 1 in 60 rule, which says that if you're 1 degree off course, just 1 degree on the compass heading, 1 out of 360 possible degrees of travel, just 1 degree off course, after traveling 60 miles, you'll be 1 mile off course. For short distances, 1 degree doesn't amount to much. Travel a football field and you'll only be 5 feet off course. But travel across the United States and you'll be 50 miles off course. Travel to the moon and you'll miss the target by 4,000 miles. Travel to the sun, just 1 degree off, and you'll miss it by 1.5 million miles. See, human beings were designed by God to go on forever. 1 degree off on that scale is the difference between eternal life with God versus eternal suffering in hell. That 1 degree of difference is the difference between letting God be God for you versus trying to make your own God or be your own God. It's the difference between centering your heading
on Jesus versus centering on yourself, on what you think is best. It may seem like we're all roughly heading in the same direction, but go a few hundred more miles and you'll see the paths diverge. Go a few thousand and the difference is undeniable. Go 100 million miles and you may be lost forever. God sent his son from heaven to earth and raised him from the dead to bring you home. God didn't send a set of laws or self-improvement principles to bring you along. You're a way bigger deal to him than that. You're worth more to him than that, worth dying for, in fact. So God didn't stand back 100 million miles away and say, I sure hope you can find your way. No, God sent his son, Jesus, here to show you the way, to walk with you on the way, to be the way. Now, maybe you have walked with Jesus on the way for a while, and you know that even now it can be tempting to despise small beginnings. Maybe not by denying the truth of Jesus, but by doubting whether your small efforts are enough. Now, I'm not talking about any efforts for you to save yourself. No efforts on our own would ever bring us home to God. Left to our own, we'd miss the mark by 1 million miles, at least. I'm talking about the efforts that start after Jesus has saved us. Our small efforts to become the people Jesus has saved us to be, to complete the mission Jesus has saved us for. Those efforts are easy to despise because they look so small, so insufficient. But again, small efforts compound. Picture it this way. You're walking with Jesus at the base of a tall mountain. Jesus says he wants to get you to the top. But to you, the path looks so steep. I can't do it, you tell him. So you just keep walking around the base of the mountain at the same elevation. Around and around you go. And Jesus walks with you. After a while, you tell him, see, I'm never going to make it to the top. So Jesus says, what if we alter our heading just 1 degree toward the mountain? Just 1 degree? That doesn't seem like much. Every 5 feet you walk, what? You go up maybe an inch? The change is barely noticeable. But remember the 1 in 60 rule. After 60 feet, you're a foot higher. After 60 miles, you're in Denver. You might have to walk around that mountain 100 times with Jesus, but eventually he'll get you there. Do not despise small beginnings. The saying comes from the Bible. It's from the Old Testament book of Zechariah, the prophet. Zechariah spoke God's word to God's people about 500 years before Jesus was born. It was when God's people had returned from exile, and they had to rebuild their lives as they waited for God's Messiah, the Christ, to come. And the going was slow. They couldn't see what difference this was making, and they didn't feel like their small efforts would ever be enough. So God gave Zechariah a dream, a vision in the night to share with them, to encourage them. Zechariah saw the obstacles against God's people piled up like a mountain. And then he heard the voice of the Lord saying, what are you, O mighty mountain? Before God's people, you will become level ground. But not by might nor by power, but by my spirit, says the Lord of the heavenly armies. And then another message came from the Lord. He said to Zechariah, do not despise these small beginnings, because the Lord rejoices to see the work begin. When God looks at our small beginnings, he doesn't see what we see. God sees small change compounded into eternity
God sees the baby steps of his children in whom he delights. God sees the mural he's making from our broken mosaics to form the perfect picture of his son, Jesus. My friend Pastor Tim says his first sermon in Spanish was 372 words, and it took a long time to write. To preach it, that took all of 3 minutes, and it was all about Jesus. That was 2.5 years ago. And since then, every Sunday, after he leads the morning worship service in English, he comes back at 6 p.m. to lead the Spanish service, followed by a fellowship meal afterwards. Tim says the fellowship meal is the most important thing they do. Not because what happens in worship is less important, but because everything important that happens in worship is not done by them, but God, even with a 3-minute sermon. So far, after 2.5 years, the average attendance at the Spanish service has been about 14. But that's just the average. Sometimes 24 people show up, and at the quinceañera they celebrated, a worship service followed by an all-day party celebrating a girl's 15th birthday, 70 people came. But I don't think Pastor Tim figured that into the average. He did, however, factor in the 3 services when only 1 person came, and the 2 services when no one showed up. Those didn't help the average. But he still prepared a sermon, so it wasn't a total loss. He got to work on his Spanish. Besides, God doesn't work on averages, but through the accumulative. Tim says his sermons are up to 1,000 words now, and his people tell him that his Spanish is bueno. Helen Keller, who was struck blind and deaf by a disease she had contracted as a toddler, but went on to become an influential author, speaker, advocate for those with disabilities, Helen once said, "I long to accomplish a great and noble task, but it is my chief duty to accomplish small tasks, as if they were great and noble." And so we go about our duties as God's people. They are small,

0: noble because God delights to see his children take their next step. And he rejoices to see the work begin, and he promises that our labor won't be in vain. Pastor Tim tells me there's a Spanish proverb he's learned. It says, poco a poco se va lejos, which means little by little, one goes far. Tim is not sure how far this ministry will go. He said he wouldn't give himself permission to quit until they tried it for at least 3 years. Last Sunday, a new guy showed up at the service. He'd lived in the town for about 3 years, but Tim had never met him before. Apparently, the man had learned about the service on the internet. He didn't speak any English, but he came in early, a few minutes before the service, with his phone open to Google Translate to make a small request. The man made some sounds that he hoped would be understood. He said, I am here and would like to hear you talk about Jesus. A few years ago, the task would have been impossible. But today, thank God, Tim figured he could handle it. In the name of Jesus, amen.
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1: Lord Jesus, remember us in your kingdom and teach us to pray. Our Father who art in heaven, hallowed be thy name. Thy kingdom come, thy will be done, on earth as it is in heaven. Give us this day our daily bread, and forgive us our trespasses as we forgive those who trespass against us. And lead us not into temptation, but deliver us from evil. For thine is the kingdom and the power and the glory forever and ever. Amen. Receive the blessing of the Lord. The Lord bless you and keep you. The Lord make his face shine on you and be gracious to you. The Lord look upon you with his favor and give you peace. Amen.
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1: It's Hugh here. I just wanted you to know that we're facing some challenges right now, and it has not been possible to produce a new original program every week. However, our vault is full of some really interesting material, and I hope you enjoy going back for some of these memories. And hopefully, we'll be able to resume our normal schedule before too long.
2: The morning sun shines on the gleaming hide of a muscular ranch horse. The aroma of bacon and coffee drifts from the wood cook stove at a cow camp. Silver spurs jingle as the men and women of the West get set for another day in the saddle. From the heart of Canada's finest ranching country, this is the Spirit of the West with rancher and horse trainer Hugh McLennan and his collection of music, poetry, and conversations with the folks who live and work with horses and cattle in the Spirit of the West.
3: This is the best of 2000, and today I'll look back over some of the tracks we've made in the last 12 months and bring back the most memorable stories.

stories and the most popular new songs of the West from the last year. You'll hear again Jackie Thoreau and a horse-buying trip she went on with her sister and how those incredible events unfolded. A real-life adventure from Nada Hallett. Mike Rose remembers a horse called Plymouth. Don Edwards relates the experience of his memorable recording session with the late Rex Allen. Belinda Gale describes one of her most embarrassing moments. Stuntman Dean Smith describes a stunt he did filming the Alamo that really got the attention of director John Ford. And we'll replay the reaction of the winner of the Spirit of the West Caribbean Cruise for Two contest. A brilliant new talent rode into the Western music scene this year. He's got a great voice, a wonderful gift for writing songs, and man, is he good on that guitar and harmonica. We've been able to travel some trails together and become good friends, and his 2000 CD called Cowboy True is really going to break some sales records. The best of 2000 starts out with this great new talent. From California, this is Curly Musgrave.

0: One of the most unforgettable conversations we had in the last year was with three sisters from Twin Butte, Alberta, Jackie Thoreau, Nona Bonner, and Sally Conley. And they all grew up on horseback with cattle in a ranching situation and were on a lot of pack trips, and they all cooked for Andy Russell's expeditions into the Rockies. And on that program, Jackie told this story about the time Nona took Jackie on a horse-buying trip.
1: She came roaring into the yard. I am ready. I was just going to comb my hair. Whoops. And

0: On the shelf was a can of hairspray and a can of O-Cedar dust mop spray. She's honking her horn. I'm brushing my hair. I grabbed the spray can and I sprayed, and it was the O-Cedar dust mop, but I didn't have time to do anything about it. I went running out, jumped in the truck. We head for Paulson. It's in the summertime. It's warm. We had the windows down in the truck, and it's dusty, and my head got heavier and heavier and heavier all the way to Paulson. We got the horses out of the barn. We got them loaded. Then we had to come around by Coots, because they had to be inspected by a vet, because we're bringing them across the border. We were supposed to be there at 8 o'clock. We knew we weren't. She phoned. She's uptight. I said, why bother putting the money in the phone, because they can hear you. She's standing at, I'm coming. So anyway, the vet said, oh, calm down. I only live a couple of blocks from the station there, and when you get there, just phone, and I'll come up. So we got there about midnight. He came up, examined the horses. I rolled in the window. He sort of got this beautiful smell of old cedar dust mop that was filling the cabin, my hair hanging like this. He said, where did you come from this morning? I said, Pincher Creek. He says, where are you going back tonight? I said, Pincher Creek. He said, God, I'm sure glad I'm not you.
1: And to make it worse, the dust mop didn't work worth a darn with that hairspray on it.
0: No, it didn't.
1: Coming up next, how a deal on the largest ranch in North America was put together in a motel in a little town in central BC. And another one of the most popular new songs of the West, when the best of 2000 on the Spirit of the West continues right after this.

0: now, back to Spirit of the West on Country 1490.
1: Welcome back to the best of 2000 on the Spirit of the West. We're looking back on some of the folks who shared their stories and songs with us in the last 12 months. And in February of this year, you heard the amazing details on how well-known Charolais breeder John Ruediger became involved in the ownership of the biggest cattle ranch in North America, the Gang Ranch. And the interesting thing about it is this deal involved several million dollars, but it was not done in a boardroom somewhere in a big office tower.
2: I come back from Hawaii and Clark met us at Cache Creek, and it was really, really cold. I can remember that. We sat for 3 days in a motel room punching figures on a little calculator trying to figure out, you know, whether this thing would work or not. So then from there I put these partners together, and we ended up buying the Gang Ranch. And and one of my partners was the Sheikh from Saudi Arabia, Afandi, Sheikh Afandi. We got operating, and then we needed about $2 million more to really put enough irrigation equipment and that in there and put enough cattle to make it work. And the only guy that had any more money left at that time of the six partners was the Sheikh.
1: The number one Western Harmony group in the world today, the Sons of the San Joaquin, released an album called Horses, Cattle, and Coyotes. Early in the year 2000, it's got 12 great cuts, including the WMA Song of the Year and this one called Running Out of Roundups.

0: The week of May the 20th, 2000, Billy and I paid a visit to a living legend, the outstanding rider, horse trainer, packer, mountaineer, and writer, Neda Hallett. Truly a living legend of the West, and here's a look back at part of that program. In the writings that depict life and times of Neda Hallett, there were several that she talks about. And one, I think, involves a badger, didn't it, Neda?
1: I always had this rope in my hands. And one day I see this badger loping off across the flat. So I quick, like a flash, had my rope naturally, which was always in my hand, caught my old mare and threw the one end around her neck and threw on a noose around her nose and took after this badger and built a loop in the other end.

0: And I roped this badger, and of course, he just, as soon as he couldn't get away, he just run right at the old mare and would heel her. And well, just bite her like any place.
1: You got your hands full.
0: Oh, he just rope on sometime. And she would, and I knew there was no way I could fall off this time because that badger surely would eat me alive. And I headed for the house and was screaming for my mother. And she come out and she says, "Oh no, what have you done now?"
1: So you got one end of the rope around your horse's head, yeah, and the other end is tied to this badger, yeah, and you're kind of in the middle. Oh,
0: man. So there was, she grabbed the camera to try and get, she said, "Nobody will believe you've done this," and because I was always in trouble of some type. And she took a picture of it, but then it was, how do you get the badger?
1: Rope off the badger.
0: Because every time I'd slow down, the badger would bite the horse. And she'd kick and jump and snort and kind of, you know, try and get away from the badger, naturally. And so anyhow, my mother just grabbed a fence post and conked the badger. I got my rope back.
1: So that was your lesson. Don't rope something with the other end of the rope that's making a halter for your horse.
0: That's right.

0: It was that recording by Fred Doberstein and a copy of one of Neda Hallett's books that he sent us that made me realize that here was a Canadian treasure. And that program back in May was one of the year's best. Later that same month, I heard some colorful stories from a good cowboy who runs a well-known ranch in the beautiful Nicola Valley. And we'll go back and hear the story of a horse called Plymouth when the best of 2000 continues on the Spirit of the West.
1: Now, back to Spirit of the West on Country 1490.
0: Welcome back to the Spirit of the West. We're looking back over the best of 2000 today, and in going over Baxter Black's 52 cowboy commentaries that he shared with our listeners, our voting panel consisting of the three cow dogs, Barney, Tip, and Bandit, our five horses, Zip, Springer, Rusty, Lucky, and Pete, and Billy and I, the consensus was that this is their choice for the best of Baxter Black.
2: Howdy, friends. This is Baxter Black on Spirit of the West with Hugh McLennan.
3: It was a little peek at chicken training. Training dogs is easier than training a lot of things. Centipedes, for instance. Mice or teenagers, even. But if a dog gets into a bad habit, there are tricks that you can use that have stood the test of time. Pancho Villa, my Australian shepherd, kept dragging the plastic cover off our 8-foot stock tank hot tub combination. Finally, I tied a 6-foot strip of it to his collar. He wore it for 2 days, and he's never bothered it since. Of course, when they go to killing chickens, that requires more drastic measures. She felt an affection for chickens. She did. Some might say it was overly so. So when her good hens started showing up dead, it dealt her kind heart quite a blow. The dog, she figured, that pig-headed cur that helped the old man with his stock. He acted like he was king of the place, the duly crowned cock of the walk. Well, she laid several traps and kept an eye peeled to catch the canine in the act. She'd recently read in the Poultryman's News of a cure for these chicken attacks. The method was crude, but was flat guaranteed to put this behavior to bed. At last she espied the old dog fast asleep, a chicken, laid out by his head. She put on a glove and crept out on the lawn, sneaked up and grasped the flat hen, and then proceeded to wallop that foul-killing dog with a chicken. I mean, end to end. He dove for the doghouse. She followed him in. There ensued bodacious uproar. Timber and bedding and pieces of dog came boiling out through the door, over the haystack, and down through the creek and under the black silage tarp, leaving behind him a trail of yelping, of feathers, of dog hair and carp. She whacked him, she pelted, she thrashed him, and more, till the chicken was threadbare and gray. Exhausted, she fell to her knees satisfied she'd applied the technique the right way. She loosened her grip on the poor chicken's neck, a sacrifice made for the flock. She laid the wee beast reverently out on the lawn and swooned when he sat up and squawked. This is Baxter Black
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0: Looking back at some of the great new songs of the West that emerged in the year 2000, a cowboy and horseshoer who co-wrote some big hits with Garth Brooks earlier released a terrific album of contemporary songs of the West on his own, and it was called There's a Little Cowboy in All of Us, and one of those songs pays a fitting tribute to one of the best partners a cowboy can have. Next to his horse, of course, and it's called True Blue Healer. This is Dan Roberts.
5: Old friend,

0: News of the Rangeland, a roundup of news and coming events from around the West. We'll tell you what's new under the western sky right after this word from the cattlemen of Western Canada.
1: Ever notice that the more you cut your lawn, the faster it seems to grow? To keep our western grasslands growing vigorously, proper grazing management ensures that Mother Nature's wonderful recycling machine, the beef cow, keeps turning native grass into protein to feed Canada and the world. With sound grazing practices, Canadian cattlemen are building soil, protecting riparian areas, and enhancing wildlife habitat. We didn't inherit the land from our forefathers. We're borrowing it from our children. One of the most popular parts of the Rangeland news, of course, has been the famous final item. And looking over all the final items we used in the year 2000, this one seemed to pretty well top the whole work.

It actually came from Chris Mills, and if it's not true, it ought to be. You may remember this one. The situation was that wolves along the BC-Alberta border were becoming a real threat to cattle and sheep. So the BC and the Alberta governments decided to undertake a joint trapping program. It had been in place for about 3 weeks when one of the Alberta wardens

0: Mittens found a wolf in one of the traps. So he immediately calls up his BC counterpart and informed him that there was a BC wolf caught in the Alberta trap. "And how do you know it's one of our wolves?" asks the BC warden. "Well," replies the Alberta warden, "it's easy. He's already chewed off three of his legs, and he's still trapped." And that's the Rangeland News. Still to come on the Best of 2000, Don Edwards remembers recording with the late Rex Allen Sr., an embarrassing situation for a Western music superstar, and one of the most memorable pieces of cowboy poetry heard here in the last 12 months. When the Spirit of the West continues, right after this.
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0: Welcome back to the Best of the Spirit of the West from the last year. In July of 2000, I had a great visit with Mike Rose, who runs the cattle division of the Quilchena Cattle Company in the beautiful Nicola Valley. Mike's recollections of cowboy adventures were colorful, to say the least, and the story of a horse called Plymouth sure qualifies as one of the best of 2000. Here's how it went on that program.
2: Last good wreck I was on, I had a real good old mare of mine. She was so ugly we called her Plymouth, but she'd come dry a couple years in a row. She'd been in the broodmare band, raised some big honking colts, and she came dry 2 years in a row. So I thought, well, we'll just put a few miles on the old bag, and she was about 16 then, and so I ran her in off the hill, and I thought, well, I'll just nail some shoes on her, and she'd be ready to go in the morning. She decided that she'd been quite a few years without shoes, and she decided she didn't want them anymore. So I thought, well, I'll just ride her up the hill and around a little bit, and limber her up a little, and she'll be fine. And as I was coming down the hill, I thought, well, I'll just chase in the band of horses and get her ready for tomorrow. And haze the horses down the side hill, and of course they're running and bucking and kicking and playing, and she kind of forgot that she was back at work again, and she bogged her head and went at her. And got her rode down onto the flat, and she really turned it on when she decided that she wanted to catch up to her buddies. And I never was much of a bronc rider, so I figured I'd better pull up her head, and I popped her head I was riding with a fairly heavy old Bozal, and so when I give her a pop on the nose, and she flung herself over backwards, and I was kind of laughing at her because I rolled out the side and laying on the ground laughing, and she jumped up again and went bogging away, and I was holding on to the tag end of my McCarty, and she hit the end of that and popped her nose again, and then she was mad, and she come back over top of me and put a pair of size twos in the middle of my rib cage. I woke up and and the old bag was standing there sniffing me, and I thought, well, you old cow, I'll get back on you. And I found out I couldn't get up very good, and ended up with a few broken ribs and a punctured lung and mashed up kidneys and whatnot. But I had a hell of a good vacation there for a little while. I was kind of stacked up for just about a month.
3: So that's what happens when you get run over by a Plymouth.
2: Yeah. Jeez. Well, I kind of wish the old girl was still around raising colts, because she sure raised some good ones. Yeah. Alex is riding one and Jeremy's riding another one, and they turned out just as ugly as their mom. One of them's name is Hammer and the other one is Donkey.
3: Gee, what picturesque names. Hammer and Donkey, both from Plymouth.
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0: Well, you know, we had to go all the way to Tucson, Arizona to get it, but the CD called A Pair to Draw To with Rex Allen and Don Edwards was worth the trip. One of the most popular shows of 2000 was the one where Don Edwards joined me by phone from his Seven Shoe Ranch in Texas, and we talked about the experience of recording with the one and only Rex Allen. And here's part of that program.
3: You know, the one that really got to us when we were sitting with Lowell and Nan in his van, the first time we heard the CD, and we got to A Bridle Hanging on the Wall. And boy, to me, this song should be played everywhere because it's just such a wonderful job.
6: It's a great old song. Carson Robinson wrote it.
3: Yeah.
6: You know, back in the 20s. And Rex was talking about him. and he liked

0: you know, stuff like going back to Texas, and he, Life Gets Tejas, Don't It, and all this kind of stuff. You know, he was talking about all these old Carson Robinson songs and how popular he was, and he used to sing some of his songs, and I said, well, did you ever hear this one? And I sang it to him, and he said, my gosh, how'd that one slip by me, you know? And I thought for sure he'd have heard that, you know? And he didn't. He had never heard of it before.
1: Well, for gosh sake.
0: And it was amazing to me, you know. It was just threw me back, you know. I said, gosh, Rex would know this for sure, you know. And so we kind of made our own arrangement of it. And, gosh, it was all we could do to get through it.

little pony for my guide. We used to ride down the trail, watching the moon swing low. But now that faithful friend has reached the end of that trail. He's gone wherever good ponies always go.

0: Boy, Don, when Rex kind of personalized that line and talked about Coco, man, was that something.
1: And he just did that impromptu. I mean, he just blurted it out.
2: Oh, man.
1: And it was just so neat, you know. And we're all standing at the, you know, when they were, after the thing was recorded, you know, that we're out there, you know, it's just, God, you know, it was all I could do to get through it, you know.
2: Oh,
1: just,
2: yeah.
1: Because we're sitting face-to-face singing. You know.
2: Oh man!
1: And
2: so you could.
1: That's how we were in the studio. We were looking at each other. You know, playing. And I mean, he just came out with that. But it was all I could do to get the next line out after he said that. You know.
2: Oh gosh.
1: You know, go, you know. Oh Lord, that does it.
0: There's a singer from California with a sparkling personality and a terrific voice, and she was deservingly named Female Performer of the Year at the Western Music Association's awards this year, but she was my guest in September, and at that time she described one of her most embarrassing moments, and you'll hear it when the best of 2000 on the Spirit of the West continues right after this.
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0: Welcome back to the best of 2000 on the Spirit of the West. And this is sure fun for me, going back through the files and hearing some of these great songs and stories again. In this segment, you'll hear our pick for the most memorable piece of cowboy poetry heard here in the last 12 months. Beating the award-winning stuntman, rancher, and former NFL football player and Olympic track and field champion Dean Smith was a highlight of last year. We got a chance to visit at the National Cowboy Symposium in Lubbock, Texas last fall, and a little bit of that conversation went like this.
4: Through that, I got on my first big picture of the Alamo with John Wayne, a double Frankie Avalon, and I jumped over a horse, and John Ford walked up, and boy, that impressed that old man. And he had a patch over his eye. And he pulled up that patch and he said, I ain't ever seen anybody jump over a horse like that. He said, have you ever heard me do

0: on a Western, he said, I want you to come see me. You can work for me. And I worked on every one of his Westerns after that.
1: Well, here it is. The real story on our 24th annual Spirit of the West cruise. For 23 years, we've taken you to some of the most beautiful, fascinating, and historic places in the world. And in 2027, the Spirit of the West group lands in Tokyo, Japan, to begin an unforgettable 11-day voyage. You'll explore some of Japan's most exquisite sights. Your package includes all private group excursions, all gratuities, Wi-Fi, beverages on board, and all port and government taxes. In Tokyo, you'll visit the Food and Agriculture Museum and the famous Ueno Zoo, home to Japan's beloved pandas. After an incredible tour of Tokyo, we gather at the Imperial Palace Plaza. And on March the 6th, we board the ship for a once-in-a-lifetime journey through history, culture, and breathtaking geography. Personable English-speaking guides will lead us through

0: Another terrific album of Western music came out in 2000 called The Cowboy Code from the Western Music Association Female Performer of the Year, Belinda Gale. And last fall, Belinda was my guest, and part of that show went like this.
1: My husband had gone to bed early, and I went out with some musician friends to do our usual jamming, and you know how things go with these things till the wee hours of the morning. And he told me he would leave the door open for me because we only had one key between us when he decided to go ahead and go to the room. And I got back to the room and, wandered down the hall half asleep, stopped in front of my door. The door wasn't open. He said he was going to leave it cracked. So I knocked gently because I didn't want to wake anybody.
2: What time was this?
1: Close to 2 a.m. So I knocked gently on the door. No answer. I knocked a little bit louder on the door. No answer. I pounded on the door. I was about ready to call his name, and I looked at the room number. Wrong room.
2: So then
1: I ran to my room.
2: You didn't wait around to see the nice people that were going to open the door on the one you knocked on?
1: Did not wait. Ran to my room, which was just actually a couple doors down, and it was cracked open like he had promised, and I dashed in hoping that they had not looked through the little peephole and seen who it was.
2: That's a great story.
0: You know, these gatherings like this are just great places to meet old friends and do a lot of visiting. And it was good to visit with Jean Prescott the other day. And, her husband, Gary, is one of the great writers, I think, of contemporary cowboy songs.
1: Oh, he's amazing. And we have one of his songs on our album, and I was so tickled to get it because he was sending me some songs that he wanted me to take a look at, and several of them are songs that Gene had already recorded and that I really do enjoy doing, and I'm looking to record them myself. But one song was one that Gene had not recorded. It was brand new, and it was a very Celtic in its feel and just a beautiful love song. And it wasn't even through playing in the tape deck, and I called. I didn't even look to see what time it was in Texas, and I called Gene and Gary and said, I want it. I'm going to record it. Just, hold it for me. It was so beautiful. My next thing out of my mouth was, Gene, how could you let this out of your hands? I couldn't believe that she didn't keep it. But that is, one of the wonderful things about the whole community, the Western music community, very unselfish, very uplifting to each other and willing to help each other out. And she said, Gary and I could just hear you singing this, and we just really wanted you to have it. And I wasn't going to be able to record it for quite a while, so we just said, let's send it to Belinda and see if she likes it. And it is beautiful, a beautiful, very Celtic. We really tried to keep that Celtic flavor to it. It opens up with the penny whistle and closes with a penny whistle. Just beautiful song.

0: And now it's time for the piece of cowboy poetry we picked out as the best of 2000. Bob Kilgore recites Victims of the Range.
1: Her eyes were deeply sunken, and her sides were heaving in pain. Her time to calf had come at last, but her life was slipping away. The barren range had taken its toll, and time had slackened her pace. And the old cowboy, with tears in his eyes, watched her silently steal away. Her ragged hide and ancient bones were cowboy legends yet to be sung. And how she survived so long on that barren range made even the devil come undone. Well, she left her calf on that grassy knoll where fresh water still runs. She knew the old cowboy would soon be by to help that little one. If it's a heifer, the cowboy said, we'll keep her for the herd. So they bottle-fed that tiny calf, and no one questioned his wisdom or word. And like her mother before her, she roamed that barren range. And each year she did a calf produce, which never brought her fame, but it saved her from that final cut at Roundup every year. While the old cowboy, he did his job, roping and branding and notching an ear. Well, the years went quickly flashing by, as time will often do, and soon that calf had grown quite old, and the cowboy ancient too. Their eyes were deeply sunken, and their sides were heaving in pain, and like the others before them, they were victims of that range. And the old cowboy, with tears in his eyes, watched her silently steal away. But this time, she wouldn't be alone. God works in wondrous ways. He stepped down from that horse he drew and took off the saddle and bridle and let it return to the Ramuda corral so as not to cause any trouble. The pain in his chest had started to rage, and he knew that his time had come. He stared at that cow with those sunken eyes, her wildness now undone. And they slipped away to that grassy knoll where fresh water still run, to meet with their heavenly Father on greener pastures.

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And thanks again to Mark and Kathy McMillan, our great support crew. 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Till next week, I'm Hugh McLennan. Hope to see you down the trail somewhere real soon.

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And he dreamed he was walking along the beach with the Lord. Across the sky flashed scenes from his life. For each scene he noticed two sets of footprints in the sand. One belonged to him and the other to the Lord. When the last scene of his life flashed before him, he looked back at the footprints in the sand.

0: and he noticed that many times along the path of his life, there was only one set of footprints. He also noticed that this seemed to happen at the very lowest and the saddest times of his life. This really bothered him, and he questioned the Lord about it. Lord, you said that once I decided to follow you, you'd walk with me all the way. But I've noticed that during the most troublesome times in my life, there's only one set of footprints. I don't understand why, when I needed you the most, you'd leave me. The Lord replied, "Oh, my precious, precious child. I love you and I would never leave you during your times of trial and suffering. When you see only one set of footprints, I didn't leave you. It was then that I carried you."
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0: 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The Swift Cup. 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
2: This is Clint Hartog with Shaunavon Live. I'm here with Tim at Rocky Mountain Equipment. Tim, there's been a lot of changes going on here. People have probably been going by and seeing a lot of construction. Maybe fill us in a bit on what's going on.
3: Yeah, we're just renovating the front end, building a new showroom, building some new offices, putting some lipstick on an old building here that's been around since the early 80s. Spruce it up, bring it into the modern times. We're going to double our space in the shop there, so we've got a better service department to service our customers and look after what we've got to look after.
2: So you're going to have a lot more space to serve people. What's that going to mean for service times and things like that?
3: Ideally, the goal is that means that we've got shorter service times and we can, you know, get the equipment through, you know, all winter. We can get our Red Seal stuff done and get these combines and tractors and stuff looked after so they're ready for the harvest or seeding time of the year.
2: Excellent. You've been listening to Shaunavon Live. This is Clint here with Tim at Rocky Mountain Equipment here in Shaunavon.
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5: There is an incredible amount of risk here on the part of my company. A risk that we are in no way extending to the town of Wildwood.
6: Howdy, and welcome to Wildwood. We're sitting in on a town council meeting. Mr. Rockler, that's him talking right now. He has his attorneys, Franklin O. Peterson and Theo Brown. Of course, that's CJ's dad. Rockler's presenting his vision for the future of Wildwood.
5: And it begins with the old Collins Mine. That mine shaft goes more than one-third of the way into the mountain. I will blast and dig the rest of the way through. When it is completed, we will have a train line that will go through the base of the mountain, getting to the rest of the region in 2 hours, instead of going around the mountain and taking 2 days. With my tunnel, Wildwood will become the best shipping and transportation center on the coast. We will become bigger than Fonterra. Well, thank you very much, Mr. Rockler. You and your associates have painted a very bright picture for us. And I'm sure I speak for the rest of the council when I say thank you for choosing our town.
7: I wouldn't be so quick to speak for the rest of the council on that particular matter, Mayor Boggs.
5: You have an objection, Officer Hunt?
7: Not an objection so much as a concern. A concern that the people of Wildwood don't realize what these changes will mean for their community.
8: Boggs, if I can answer that, I'd
5: appreciate it. Go ahead, Mr. Peterson.
9: In this case, the changes will mean progress and economic opportunity. Now, who in their right mind could be against that?
7: I am. Well, Mr. Peterson, you and I both know there's two sides to every coin. Progress and opportunity can be wonderful things, but they also have their own kind of risks. And the people of the town, they can't be for or against something if they don't know what's going on.
9: Meaning?
7: More folks probably would have been at this public meeting today if they'd have known what was going to be discussed.
5: Officer Hunt, are you implying that we purposely kept the agenda of this meeting a secret?
7: If what's going on in these plans just starts happening, people, voters, might just think that you all pulled a fast one on them behind their backs.
5: Officer Hunt, what are you suggesting?
10: Gentlemen,
5: what is it, Theo?
10: I think there's a simple solution to this.

0: We'll call a town meeting. We'll make sure it's well publicized so that everyone will know that what's going to be discussed will affect them. Mr. Rockler, Mr. Peterson, and myself will lay out our plans at the meeting, and we'll address any concerns the town may have.
1: That sounds like a reasonable compromise, Theo.
2: What do you say, Mr. Rockler?
3: I can answer that.
2: Hold on, Peterson. I think Theo has come up with a reasonable compromise. I agree.
4: Very well. The town meeting will take place in 3 weeks. This meeting is adjourned.
5: Brown, what is wrong with you?
0: I beg your pardon?
5: A town meeting? You're here to oversee contracts. When I want your input, I'll ask for it. Don't do anything like this again.
0: Mr. Peterson, making the town hate us won't do anybody any good.
5: Listen, Brown.
2: That's enough, Peterson. Theo did the right thing. We do want to be friends with the town. Besides, when they see what we've planned, who could be against it? Walk with me, Theo.
0: Yes, sir.
6: Well.
5: What do you want, Yusuf?
6: This is an unexpected turn of events.
5: Not to worry. Not to worry. Everything is under control.
6: I certainly hope so, Mr. Peterson. For your sake.
7: The town council wasn't the only group having a meeting that day. The club also met at the fortress by the special request of Stacy. She had a very important issue to bring up before the group.
8: Yeah! Shoestring licorice! Yes, it's tasty, but the things you can do with it! Oh, now I got a licorice necklace! Now I got a bracelet!
9: I'm sorry I'm late, everyone.
10: Finally.
8: Hi, Stace.
11: Hey, Faith.
9: What's this all about, Stacy?
10: It's about someone we all know and don't love. Hugh McClaw.
11: What's he done now?
10: Nothing yet.
9: What does that mean?
10: Well, a while back, Hugh slipped me a note in class. It said he wanted to talk to me after school, in private.
12: I don't know how to start.
10: Start what, Hugh? What do you want?
12: Well, I want to turn over a new leaf. I want to be good.
10: You want to be good?
12: Yeah, I know. I know it's hard to believe, but I've been thinking about it and, I'm really sorry for all the rotten things I've done to you and the club. Oh, boy.
10: Well, no offense, Hugh, but I'm a little confused here.
12: Well, no offense taken, huh? I don't blame you. And I also know it'll be tough for everybody to accept at first.
10: But you're gonna be good from now on?
12: Yeah, I am.
10: Actions speak louder than words, Hugh. You'll have to prove it.
12: Well, I know, and I will.
10: We talked like that for a while longer. He seemed very repentant. I think Hugh's had a change of heart. A real change of heart.
9: Yeah, right. I think Hugh's up to something.
8: Yeah, he's been mean and nasty all this time, and yesterday he decides to be nice?
11: Yeah, this is very suspicious.
8: Hey, look! I can eat licorice upside down!
10: I know, but I really believe this time it's different.
9: Okay, say it is. What's the point?
10: This is the point. You can come in now.
12: Hey, guys.
8: You!
9: You!
8: Don't ever eat licorice upside down.
11: You better get out of here.
10: Calm down. I asked him to come. Hugh, tell them what you told me.
12: Well, I want to join your club.
13: We'll be right back.
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1: Everyone calm down.
2: What are you trying to pull, Hugh?
3: Nothing. Honest. I really want to join.
4: Sure you do.
5: Are Mange and Multi hiding out there somewhere ready to jump out?
3: No. They don't even know I'm here. I know, it seems crazy, but it's true. I want to change. I want to join the club, if you'll let me.
6: This is really weird.
2: No, you can't. You've bullied us, you've lied, and you've beat us up before. You just think you can wander in and say sorry?
5: I don't think so.
4: What if he means it?
2: No, you can leave now.
1: CJ!
3: Oh, it's all right, Stacy. I know I've got a lot to make up for.
4: Hugh, does this mean you've become a Christian?
2: Yeah, Hugh, does it?
3: Well, no. I ain't gone that far yet. Is that like a requirement for club membership?
1: We've never made it a rule or anything.
2: Stacy!
1: Hugh, could you wait outside, please?
3: Oh, yeah, sure.

0: CJ, I can't believe you. You're the one who wanted to make peace with Hugh and his thugs.
1: Yes, I wanted to make peace, but not invite them to join the club. Two totally different things.
0: What if... just what if he means it?
1: I don't know.
0: If he's asking for forgiveness, don't we need to forgive him? I mean, isn't that why we're here?
2: Maybe. Or maybe we could put Hugh through a testing period.
1: Testing?
2: If he's good, we'll see that.
3: If he's

0: If he hasn't changed, we don't let him in.
1: All right, then. But I'll be watching Hugh like a hawk.
2: CJ was as good as his word. During the next week, he could have given Officer Hunt lessons in shadowing. But to CJ's utter amazement, Hugh's behavior was pert near impeccable, right as rain. He opened doors for the little one.
3: Can I get that for you?
4: Thanks, Hugh.
5: Yeah, thanks.
2: He complimented the girls.
3: You'll look lovely, ladies. Marcia, that necklace really brings out your eyes.
5: Why, Hugh, what a nice thing to say.
3: Oh, it's the truth. And Goose, that ribbon is perfect for your hair.
6: Well, you just...
2: He even impressed Miss Harbor.
7: Oh, before you all go to lunch, I need a volunteer to clean the erasers out back.
3: I'll do it, Miss Harbor.
7: You?

0: Be happy to.
1: Okay, who are you, and what have you done with Hugh?
0: It's the new me.
2: Well, I must say I like him, and I hope to see more of him.
0: Oh, you will, Miss Harbor.
2: Okay, you're dismissed for lunch.
0: Hey, Stace. What do you think? Are they going to let me into the club?
3: It's a tough sell, Hugh. I think they're warming up to the idea, but it'll take some time.
0: Well, how much time? I mean, I was kind of hoping that I would, my dad's birthday is next Friday, and I kind of wanted to tell him on his birthday that I was, in the club. He'd probably just pass out.
3: I don't know, Hugh. I'll ask. No promises.
0: Thanks, Stace.
4: Hey, Ned, trade you a cupcake for your cookies.
1: You're kidding, right? My cookies?
4: I love those cookies.
1: Done. Hey, Stace, what did Hugh want?
3: He really wants to become a member.
1: I don't like it. It doesn't feel right.
5: If you ask me, he's up to something.
6: Oh, nuts.
5: What?
6: Cheese. I keep telling Mom no cheese. It gets warm. Oh, I hate warm cheese. Cheese sandwich, anyone?
4: Yeah. I love cheese.
1: You want a warm, sweaty cheese sandwich?
4: I'll trade you for peanut butter.
6: Deal.
1: Marcia, you're not quite normal.
3: Hugh says his dad's birthday is Friday. He wants to tell his dad he's in the club for a present. What do you think?
5: I think he should get his dad a necktie instead.
6: Well, I don't think Hugh's dad even wears ties.
1: No, Goose, it was just... the tie was just a... Oh, never mind.
4: Well, he has been very nice to everyone, and I think he is gaining a real sense of fashion.
5: Oh, brother.
3: He has been very nice to everyone. Maybe we should let him in. This could be where Hugh changes course.
5: I don't know.
1: I say no. What's in this cupcake?
4: Wheat German cornmeal.
6: Ew.
4: Well, Mom's on a health kick at home.
1: That's not right. I want my cookies back.
7: That night after dinner, CJ decided to seek a little advice on the matter from his dad.
5: Hey, Dad, got a minute?
8: A few. Then I've got to deliver these papers to Mr. Rockler for the town meeting. What's on your mind?
5: Well, how can you tell if someone has really changed?
8: Changed what?
5: The way they are. I mean, if someone acts bad most of their life, and then they start acting good, does that mean you should trust them?
8: Well, that's a difficult question to answer, son. May I ask who you're talking about?
5: Hugh McClaw.
8: I see. He's building a case that he's changed.
5: Yep, and a pretty good one so far.
8: Well, that's going to call for some real wisdom on your part. I'd suggest you watch for a while. Changing who you are is a tough job, son.
5: Do you think you can change?
8: There's always hope. Bible says love hopes all things. If he's really changed, you'll want to be there to help him.
5: What if he can't? We're taking a big chance here.
8: Well, the Bible also says love endures all things. CJ, it won't be easy. There'll be disappointments along the way. If he's doing something deceitful, you'll need to be on your toes. You don't want to lose hope. But, in the final analysis, only God knows what's in the heart of a person.
5: Yep, that would be the problem.
8: Well, I've got to go, son. Hope that was helpful.
5: It was. Thanks, Dad.
7: Well, CJ thought about Hugh all through the rest of the evening. In the morning, he started in at it again. It wasn't until he was on his way to school that he decided on his course of action. Before class started, he got the club to gather at the swing set and discuss the matter of Hugh.
5: Okay, I know I've been one of the ones against this, but...
3: Hi, Hugh.
5: Hugh, got a minute?
0: Sure, what's up?
5: I was just telling the others that I'm voting that you be allowed to become a member of the club.
3: What do you know?
1: What?
0: Really?
6: You gonna be a good guy from now on, Hugh?
0: Well, yeah.
5: All in favor?
4: Aye.
3: Aye.
6: Hugh McClaw, you have been very mean and sneaky in the past. By letting you into our club, we are trusting you. This means we're forgiving you for all those rotten things you've done.
0: Yeah.

0: Yeah?
1: Are you doing some sneaky thing here?
0: Well, no.
2: Goose. Stace, let her go. She knows what she's doing.
1: We're talking about your joining our family. The club's about helping others. Is that what you want?
0: Well, yeah.
1: I vote yes.
3: No, all right. Aye.
0: That's it? You're really letting me in? You're forgiving me?
4: Let's make it official on Friday. We'll have a party.
1: Oh, that would be so fun!
2: Friday, you?
0: Yeah. That would be great.
3: Dodgeball! Let's go!
4: Dodgeball!
2: Hugh, coming?
0: Me? Oh, yeah. In a minute.
5: I'm first!
0: They're really gonna let me in. Wow. Who'd have thunk?
6: We'll be right back with more Paws and Tails after this.
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9: Thank you all for coming. I'm sure that you'd all agree
10: Stacy scheduled Hugh's Welcome to the Club party on the same day as Mr. Rocker's presentation to Wildwood. This time, Theo actually did most of the talking, since he was from the town. A shrewd move by Mr. Rockler.
9: If you would reveal the drawings, please. Mr. Rockler intends on blasting a tunnel through the base of the mountain, beginning where the old Collins mine left off. Now, this will allow a train to get to the outside world in less than 2 hours.
11: He's quite a fellow, your dad.
4: Thanks.
11: You know, I don't really understand all of what's being proposed here. But if your dad says it's okay, that's good enough for me.
9: It means opportunity, and it can mean a kind of prosperity that Wildwood will never know without that tunnel.
12: Thank you, Theo Brown. As you can all see, the possibilities are limitless. Well, next, I would like to ask Officer Hunt to come up. He has a few things to add, I believe.
13: Thank you, Mayor Boggs. I love this town of Wildwood.
12: Yes.
13: As you know, I'm one of the few left who were here in the early days. It was a very different place then. Wild, dangerous, not a place you wanted to raise a family in. It is now because things changed. Risks were taken and problems were dealt with. I'm not against change, and I think this plan of Mr. Rockler's may be a risk worth taking.
12: Oh, I heartily agree.
13: But we need to do it with our eyes wide open. Mr. Rockler's asking us to give him our trust.
12: Yes, and why shouldn't we?
13: I think maybe we should, but we need to do it carefully. Mr. Rockler needs to continue to earn our trust, prove himself to us. Pawpaw Chuck told me today that the Bible says to be wise as serpents and gentle as doves. I say let's give Mr. Rockler our trust, but let's do it wisely and a little at a time. Thank you.
12: Well, good things to say, Hunt. Well, I think all the talking's been done. Let's get to the voting.
11: Hunt?
12: Everyone come up
11: well,
12: to the
11: he's a good one, too.
4: Yeah, he sure is.
2: Hey, Hugh!
10: Through the crowd, CJ saw Hugh walking under the bleachers. So he headed over there to catch up with him.
3: You did not!
14: That's impossible. This will require some proof.
0: Well, it's true. You owe me $20.
3: Oh, are you kidding? That's everything we have. I only made that bet because I knew you'd never get him to do it.
0: Well, they did. I'm in. Now pay up.
14: How'd you do it? What made them change their mind?
0: Well, Goose asked me if I was doing something sneaky. I said no. And they said they forgive me. They voted me in.
3: What? What a bunch of saps!
1: I mean, really?
5: I will require...

0: require more proof. I think I know how to get it.
1: Yeah? How?
2: Yeah, how are you gonna...
0: What? CJ!
1: CJ?
0: Did your club really vote you in as a member?
2: Oh, please tell me you didn't. We made a bet with you.
3: To see if he could get us to accept him as a member.
0: Exactly.
1: What are you doing here?
3: Came to get you. I was heading over to the fort. Your party.
1: Yeah, I know.
2: You were gonna get a party? Oh, this is too much!
0: So it's true!
3: Yep, he fooled us all.
2: No! Oh, do you know how long it took me to steal that... earn all that money?
3: Good job, Hugh. He really faked us.
1: CJ,
3: out.
1: I'm...
3: I gotta go break up a party.
2: A party? Unbelievable! You are amazing. The amazing Hugh! You should be wearing a cape or something.
0: Hugh, you've just won a lot and lost a lot. It's a moment of pathos.
1: Well, just give me the money.
2: Oh, all right. Here.
0: That should do the job nicely. $20.
1: Yeah.
2: Yeah, that should get the best birthday present your dad's ever had.
1: See you later.
4: I can't believe it.
5: We trusted him. We made him cupcakes!
4: I feel like an idiot. You all told me, but I believed him. I hoped he would really change.
3: No, Stace. We did the right thing here. You were right. Goose was right. Hugh, just... We forgave him. We let him in. We gave him a chance. He just didn't take it. We did the right thing.
5: What a waste! I'll never believe him again. How could he do this?
6: I think when you forgive and give someone a chance, it always makes a difference, even if you can't see it. I think there's still hope.
3: Well, we got a lot of cupcakes here. Anyone want a cupcake?
5: Oh, cupcakes, finally!
6: Guess I'll just throw out the Welcome Hugh sign.
3: Love hopes all things and endures all things. Maybe we should just save it for a while.
5: Now this is a cupcake. Light, fluffy, no wheat germ, no cornmeal. 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

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The song, Love Believes All Things, was written by Sandy Howell and Nick Brown. 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Paws and Tails is an Insight for Living production.

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1: He said no.
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1: Yes, but if he says no...
4: Then act like it.
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5: This is Clint Hartog with Shaunavon Live. I'm here with Tim at Rocky Mountain Equipment. 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
5: Excellent. You've been listening to Shaunavon Live. This is Clint here with Tim at Rocky Mountain Equipment here in Shaunavon.
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